0: my fault. Alexander, the school bully, and his pals were picking on my friend Emma.
1: Oh, well, before you share more, why don't you try some of this non-candy? I call it a nandy. Would you like one, two, three, or four?
0: Oh, thank you. I'll take two.
1: What?
0: These are so... this isn't candy, but they are so good. What is it?
1: Oh, dried blueberries, blackberries, strawberries, raspberries, gogi berries, grandfather berries.
0: Grandfather berries.
1: Of course. Otherwise known as elderberries, along with slowberries, yewberries, cranberries, and gooseberries.
0: Oh. Gooseberries.
1: Yes, and what's good for the goose is good for the gander, and that, my friend, if I could speak with candor, brings us back to your plight with Alexander.
0: Wow. I had completely forgot about him.
1: Well, being here has that effect. Now, where were we? Oh, yes, your friend Emma was being picked on, and when you intervened, did they then start picking on you as well?
0: Well, I...
1: Oh, I see. Maybe you didn't.
0: They were older than me and mean.
1: Oh, well, the typical bullies then. But you know, Beth, bullies are only bullies when they're allowed to bully.
0: Huh?
1: Yes. You see, in my experience, bullies back down to bravery and compassion. The bravery to stand up to them and the compassion to stick up for our friends.
0: But I...
1: Oh, I know. I know. It's scary to be brave. And if it weren't, it wouldn't be bravery. But when we do the right thing, we can be brave because God is on our side. And in fact, the Bible says... The Lord is on my side. I will not fear. What can man do unto me?
0: I know that verse.
1: I had a feeling you did. But it's not always easy to remember that he's with you, especially when two big bullies are picking on your friend, now, is it?
0: You can say that again.
1: Yeah, especially when two big bullies are picking on your friend, now, is it?
2: So you see, we weren't having the most pleasant ride home when we saw your shop. I thought maybe you'd have something to cheer her up.
1: Oh, you came to the right place, Janet. I have just the thing.
0: More of that candy?
1: Hmm?
0: Nandy?
1: Oh, no, it's something much better.
0: Better than Nandy?
1: Oh, yes, indeed. It's so special, in fact, I keep it in a secret place.
0: Where?
1: Well, you see that moose hanging on the wall over there?
0: Over here?
1: Yes, the one with the blue... No, Beth, not the platypus. That's for a different adventure entirely. The moose is right next to it. Yeah, that's it, that's it. Now, turn its blue nose.
2: Oh, whoa, the floor is opening.
1: Oh, that's good, I paid for it to do that. That's a trap door that's untrappable, something like that, but I'm glad to see it work.
0: And a slide.
2: Where does it go?
1: Well, let's find out, shall we? Oh, no, don't worry. There's nothing to be afraid of. Would you like me to go first?
2: Please.
1: Just give yourself a little push and whee! And don't forget the whee. It's very important. Whee!
0: My turn.
2: And now, Beth, be careful.
0: Whee!
2: Oh, dear. Oh, my. Well, here goes. Oh, my. Well, I never...
0: Mom, wasn't that fun? Oh, can I do it again? Oh, please.
1: Why, can you slide in reverse? Well, I mean, perhaps later. Right now, we have some important things.
2: What was that?
1: What, that? That's the trap door, as you called it. It just shut. I don't want other customers accidentally falling into it again.
2: Where are we? It looks like a
0: library.
1: No, I like to think of it as a vault of adventures, a vault of lessons, a vault of...
0: But a library.
2: Are those real torches?
1: Ah, beautiful, aren't they? They're from Sweden. The perfect accent. Now, the thing I have in mind for you ought to be... All right. Here it is.
0: A book?
1: No. An adventure. It's about a little girl very similar to you.
0: A book?
1: I'm guessing you can read, am I right?
0: Of course.
1: Now come over here and show me.
0: Oh, okay.
1: Here you go. Oh, I do love this story.
0: Frozen Fire by Carl Gustav Nieritz?
1: Yes, and I'm glad to hear it. Very good. First published in 1834, the story takes place in the 1790s.
0: Oh, it's an old story.
1: Oh, and it's a true story, and the lessons it teaches are timeless, my dear Beth. The lessons of truth, particularly for, well, youth.
0: The snowstorm. Come, Betty, he said, as he took her hand. Let us lose no time.

0: Tom, I'm cold. The night is coming. Why didn't the coach take us all the way to Haik instead of leaving us to cross this wilderness?
1: Dear child, the carriage road goes around this mountain pass. It would have taken days. I thought we could traverse this valley in one afternoon, but... Dear Betty, I am so sorry. I'm afraid we are lost.
0: Tom, when my parents left, they knew you would get me safely to my aunt and uncle's castle. But I would rather be lost with you than warm and safe with anyone else.
1: Thank you, child. But this mountain pass is no place for an old man and a 10-year-old girl. And look, those black clouds mean a storm is brewing. Let's hurry to the village before it hits. Come now.
2: 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And now, back to Lamplighter Theater.
0: It's so dark. I can't see 6 paces in front of us.
1: Oh, it's not the dark that concerns me, but the sleet and snow. If we don't find shelter soon...
0: What, Tom? What will happen?
1: Nothing. Nothing, dear girl. The Lord is with us. Yes.
0: Like that song Mother taught me.
1: Yes, yes.

0: Child, I must sit a moment and catch my breath. Come, sit here with me. I'll wrap my coat around you to keep you warm. Better?
1: I don't know if anything can keep us warm in this weather. And I am so very tired.
0: Then rest, girl. Just rest. Be merciful to us, O God. In the shadow of your wings, we take refuge. Till the storms of destruction pass by. He maketh me to lie down

Wake up! You're holding me too tightly. I can't move. Tom? Oh, Mother. Father. If only you had taken me to America with you. Dear God, are we to die here like this? If so, take us now, Lord. Let us not suffer this cold any longer. It's so cold.

0: boy! Alfred! Alfred! Go see what the dogs have found.
1: Yes, sir. Hush now, you hounds. Hush!
0: What is it, Alfred?
1: Just some rocks, sir. No, no. What? Wait, sir. It's people. An old man and a little girl.
0: What?
1: See, sir. Clear. Rock solid. Like statues.
0: Oh, dear. The old man. Look how he's holding her inside his coat. Like a mother hen with her chicks, shielding from the cold. Oh, shame his valiant effort was for naught.
1: Lord Mosley, you think they're dead, sir?
0: Well, he's quite dead, but I'm not sure about the girl. Doctor! Dr. Jenner!
2: Yes.
0: Come quick!
3: What, John? Someone's here.
4: Quite a few by the sound of it.
5: Hurry! Oh, get them over here. Please be quick now.
4: Dr. Jenner, what?
5: We need the warmth of your house, John. I'm sorry. We found these two and...
4: Are they frozen together?
5: Solid as a rock.
3: Oh, dear. Put them near the fire. Right. Here, our blankets.
5: Spread them on the floor in front of the fire. Right. Yes, yes, just like that. Yes. Rosanna, do you have a large basin?
3: Yes, of course.
5: Good,
3: I'll fill it with hot water.
5: Tepid water, please. Hot water would be much too much of a shock for her body.
3: I'll be right back.
5: Yes. Gentlemen, put them down on the blankets gently now. Careful. That's it. Yes. There, now, I need to rub her arms and legs to get the blood flowing again. There. Now, come on. Come on, child.
0: Doctor.
5: Yes, Lord Mosby.
0: Shall I do the same with the man?
5: Well, I'm afraid it's... No. I'm afraid it's too late for him.
3: Oh. Live, child. Stay with us.
5: Good. Let's try to separate them. Gently. Carefully. Yes, there. Good. And when the towels cool, replace them with warm ones.
3: Of course, Doctor.
5: That's it.
3: Doctor, the girl. She lives. She's awake.
5: Yes. I see. It's wonderful. Wonderful.
6: Where am I? What happened?
5: Dear child, I'm so glad you're back with us. Rosanna, could you draw this girl a warm bath? Not too warm.
3: Oh, right away.
5: Yes, and some elderflower tea, please.
3: Yes, of course.
5: Yes.
6: Where's Tom? Tom?
5: Tom? Oh, Tom. You mean the man who was with you. I thought he was your grandfather, dear.
6: No, he's a family servant. My friend.
5: What is your name, my child?
6: Betty.
5: Well, Betty, you and Tom suffered from the severe cold. I'm afraid Tom might...
6: What? Is Tom all right? Tom?
5: Now, settle down. Calm.
6: No! Tom! No!
3: Oh, there now, child. Shh. Gosh, it's all right. It's all right, child.
6: But Tom...
5: I'm afraid...
6: Tom!
5: He's breathing! I have never seen anything like this in my life.
6: Tom, you're alive!
5: Lord Mosby, please help me.
0: But of course, Doctor. What should I...
5: First, let's get this coat from
0: me. Right.
5: Carefully. Now, yes, good. Rub his arms like so. Yes.
0: Like this.
5: We must stimulate the circulatory system.
0: Doctor, he's coming too.
5: Tom, a deep breath, my good man. Breathe.
0: He's trying to sit up.
5: That's it, Tom. You're doing very well.
6: Tom, I knew you were all right.
5: Now, Betty, give the man some room. Tom, how do you feel?
7: Tuesday.
5: How odd. Tom, how are you?
7: Mountains ahead. Hitch horses.
5: Betty, is he deaf?
6: No, he hears quite well.
7: Ah, careful, Betty. Whales chase us.
5: I'm afraid it may have been better had he not revived.
6: What?
5: Well, I...
6: What do you mean?
5: Oh, I'm sorry, Betty. The trauma from the cold appears to have taken a toll on his mind.
6: Oh, Tom? Tom! Oh. Tom, do you remember me?
0: Oh, don't cry, Betty.
6: Tom!
0: Rooster's come home. On purple.
6: Tom!
3: Oh, Betty, I've made some biscuits, if you like.
6: I can't eat.
5: I think all of us could use a nice hot meal.
3: Yes.
5: Tom, lie back, rest, and we'll bring you some food.
0: Horses fly yesterday.
6: Now, Tom, please.
5: Yeah, no, come, my girl. Let's let him rest.
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8: Now, back to Lamplighter Theatre.
5: Smells delicious.
6: May I bring a plate to Tom?
3: Of course. I'll put one together.
9: Now, dear child, how is it that you undertook a journey through the hills during such a snowstorm? Where are your parents?
6: They've gone over the sea to America. They charged Tom with bringing me to my aunt's, my mother's stepsister. She's married to the Earl of Mosby.
9: I am the Earl of Mosby. Your father must be...
6: Sir Alan Levin.
9: What would have possessed your parents to take a journey to America without you?
6: I don't know. Tom has a letter meant for you in his breast pocket.
9: Well, I should like to see this letter.
3: Eat, dear. You need your strength.
6: Yes, ma'am.
3: Call me Rosanna, dear. And my husband is John.
6: Ma'am, are you with the child?
3: Oh, was it me appetite or me round tummy that gave me away? Yes, I'm eating for two.
9: Oh, dear. Oh, dear.
5: What is it, Lord Mosby?
9: It seems Betty's parents had to leave urgently. They have asked the Countess to care for the girl until their return. Come, Betty, I must take you to the castle. Wait. I must consult my wife, the Countess, first. Yes, that's it. Betty? Dr. Jenner?
5: Yes. Go, Lord Mosby. Thank you for your help today.
9: Yes, thank you. Well done. I will return shortly, so I'm sure it'll be all right. I just need to, talk with her. Farewell. wrong door. Sorry. Right.
6: That's my uncle.
5: He's a good, compassionate man.
6: And my aunt?
5: Could you pass the honey, dear?
10: This letter says Sir Alan has been accused of treason. And they want us to take in their child?
9: Just until they return, dear. Betty's mother is your stepsister and Sir Levin, our brother-in-law.
10: But if we harbour her, we could be accused of aiding a traitor to the king.
9: Oh.
10: Yes.
9: But she's a lovely girl, dear. Intelligent and pretty.
10: Oh, I see. Was she as pretty as our Sarah?
9: Grab
10: my coat.
9: Yes,
10: I must meet this pretty little thing you're to bring home.
9: Oh, all right. Ah, there she is now, dear, sitting on the porch.
10: Betty? Can this lovely child be Betty?
6: Yes, madam. I'm Betty.
10: Oh, you're perfectly lovely, child. I'm your aunt, but you may call me Countess. Tell me, why are you so sad?
6: Poor Tom.
0: Her serving man. I told you about him.
10: Oh, I see. Well, dear, I'm certain Tom will be fine.
7: Betty? Betty? Ride the dolphins. Ride the dolphins to Rainbow Land.
10: Oh, my. And who is this?
7: Oh, that's Tom, dear. Tom, take care of Betty. Good Betty. Paths of righteousness, eh?
10: Does he think that piece of wood he's holding is Betty?
7: I believe so, yes.
10: Oh, dear. Betty, we shall do this. We'll pay John and Rosanna to take care of you and,
6: Tom?
10: Yes. Tom, John and Rosanna are good people. You'll be happy here. And, of course, you must come to the castle often. You will simply love my children.
11: I'm older.
10: Okay, fine. Children, there you are. Come here, come.
6: Mummy!
11: Okay.
10: Children, this is your cousin, the one I told you about. She nearly froze to death getting here. Betty, meet Matilda.
6: Why are you dressed like a peasant?
10: Now, Matilda, be nice. For reasons oh so very complicated, Betty is staying with Farmer John and his wife, so she must fit in. But make no mistake, she too is of noble blood, the daughter of a baron. This is Sarah.
6: Charmed.
10: And Edward.
12: Good day, Betty. Let's play coach. You can be the horse.
10: Edward, let your sisters show Betty their dolls first. Oh, what is that commotion? Children, stay here, please.
1: My lady, there's an attack on the castle!

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1: Let's go to 1 Corinthians chapter 15. 1 Corinthians chapter 15. 1 Corinthians chapter 15 and verse number, well, I'll just go ahead and read the first couple verses and then we'll skip down, I think, to verse 14. But it says in verse 1, "Moreover, brethren, I declare unto you the gospel," the gospel means the good news, "which I preached unto you, which also ye have received and wherein ye stand, by which also ye are saved, if ye keep in mind what I have preached unto you, unless ye have believed in vain. For I delivered unto you first of all that which I also received, how that Christ died for our sins according to the Scriptures, and that he was buried, and that he rose again the third day according to the Scriptures." By the way, all of this that we do is according to the Scriptures. And if it weren't for the Scriptures, we wouldn't know anything and have any solid proof of anything or anything to hold on to and to believe in. And then verse 14, it says, "If Christ be not risen, then is our preaching vain, and your faith is also vain. Yea, and we are found false witnesses of God, because we have testified of God that he raised up Christ, whom he raised not up, if so be that the dead rise not. For if the dead rise not, then is not Christ raised. And if Christ be not raised, your faith is vain, ye are yet in your sins. Then they also which are fallen asleep," or have died, "they also which have fallen asleep in Christ are perished. If in this life only we have hope in Christ, we are of all men most miserable. But now is Christ risen from the dead and become the firstfruits of them that slept. For since by man came death, by man came also the resurrection of the dead. For as in Adam all die, even so in Christ so all be made alive." Let's pray, and we'll go on today. Lord, we thank you for your word, and thank you for opportunity to open it together again today and to preach and teach from it. Thank you for the resurrection day that we celebrate, Easter Sunday, resurrection day, that we celebrate the day, the first day of the week when you were found no more in the tomb. You were risen, you were alive, and the tomb was empty after your death and sacrifice for us on the cross. We thank you for that. Help us to do our best to convey you to everyone listening to us today. We ask in Jesus' name. Amen. If Christ did not rise from the dead, if Christ, as it says there in verse number 19, if in this life only we have hope in Christ, we are of all men most miserable. If Christ did not rise from the dead, then he was a liar. Jesus Christ was the biggest liar that ever lived. In fact, in Matthew 27:63, they said after they had crucified him, the chief priests and rulers came to Pilate and said, "That deceiver said that he would rise again in 3 days." And so we need to put a guard around the tomb so that, you know, no one comes and steals his body. John chapter 2, verse 19, Jesus said, "Destroy this temple," he's talking about himself, his body, "destroy this temple, in 3 days I will build it again, I'll resurrect it again." And he told Martha in John chapter 11, "I am the resurrection and the life. He that believeth in me, though he were dead, yet shall he live." He said, "I am the resurrection and the life." He then, a few verses later in John chapter 11, called her dead brother Lazarus. And Lazarus came out of the grave after being dead for 4 days. But if he's not risen from the dead, then he is a liar. And not only that, number two, his disciples were completely deceived. In Acts chapter 4 and verse 2, it says that they preached through Jesus Christ the resurrection of the dead. No one had ever done that before, and no one will ever do it since. This was the proof that he was who he said he was. But if he didn't rise from the dead, then his disciples were completely deceived. And we don't have it in the Bible, but tradition says that all of the disciples, the apostles, died horrible deaths, except for John, who was boiled in oil and somehow lived through it, and then died exiled on an island called Patmos. But these men, some of them were tied to the back of horses and drugged through the streets until they were killed. Peter, they say, was crucified upside down on a cross. Listen, if the disciples knew the thing was a lie, they wouldn't have died that way. They'd have just recanted and said it's a deception. They wouldn't have sacrificed themselves for a lie. Not only that, but here in 1 Corinthians 15, and I read it a minute ago, but verse 14 and 15, it says, "If Christ be not risen, then is our preaching vain, and your faith is also vain." Verse 15, "Yea, and we are found false witnesses of God." Now, there are false witnesses of God. There are, forgive me if you don't like me saying this, but I do think that the Jehovah's Witnesses are truly Jehovah's false witnesses. Okay? That's not the biblical method or the biblical religion that they teach. But the Bible's here, St. Paul's saying, but you and I who are Bible believers, we are found to be false witnesses of God because we have testified of God that he raised up Christ, whom he raised not up, if so be that the dead rise not. And so, again, third reason, if the Christ is not risen from the dead, then the Christian church is a fraud. The Bible-believing churches are fraudulent. This is a complete joke, a complete waste of time. This whole thing about acquiring maybe some property and building a building so that we can have a place to worship and meet and assemble. The whole thing is a complete waste of time. If Christ didn't rise from the dead, even if he lived a life but died on a cross without rising again, this really is a joke. And dressing up for church, you know how much I detest dressing up? I like casual. That's just me. But I dress up because I do believe that he is God and that he is Lord. And as long as the President of the United States will give the State of the Union one of these stupid things that somebody invented, I guess I will too. I'll wear one too. For the sake of respect. But you believe me, as soon as we get out of here, I yank this thing off. But I'm telling you right, I don't dress up and wear outfits for some fraud. I'm not doing that. And I don't live my life for a fraud. And I don't put money in the offering plate for a fraud. And people like the ones we just saw don't dedicate all kinds of time and effort and money to give something out that's a fraud. Unless we're all a bunch of frauds. If he didn't rise from the grave, then the Christian church itself is an absolute fraud. Number four, if he didn't rise from the grave, verse 17, and if Christ be not raised, your faith is vain, and ye are yet in your sins. If Christ be not raised, your faith is vain. The Bible is a huge fairy tale. If he couldn't rise from the grave, and he didn't rise from the grave, then everything in the Bible is really just a waste of time, no matter what good things you might find in there. Because without the resurrection of Christ, everything else doesn't matter. Now, I have a question for you. Is the Bible a huge fairy tale? Now, there are those who will say that it is. You can't trust the scriptures. It was written by man. But they'll send their kids to school and read textbooks that were written by man. That says that we all came from monkeys and the whole thing got started by a big bang. You want to talk about fairy tale? Yesterday I saw some individual stand up and I think it was Matt Walsh or someone like that he was talking to, and he stands up and says, "Hi Matt, I'm transgender." Let me tell you something. No, he's not. No, he's not. There is no such thing. God made the genders. And you can do all kinds of surgery and cut off whatever you want, but I'm telling you right now, you can't change your gender. By the way, I just want to tell you, I'm trans giraffe. Don't you laugh at me. No, I'm serious. I do neck stretches every night at home. I'm trans giraffe, and one of these days, I'm going to prove to you I'm a giraffe. Don't laugh at me. I'm going to make a law that says you can't laugh at me. Somebody's living a fairy tale. Listen, you can call the Bible a fairy tale, and you can call us living a fairy tale, but I'm telling you what, you got to live a fairy tale to deny that. You got to live a fairy tale to believe that tadpoles turn into people. You got to live a fairy tale to believe that boys are really girls or blah, blah, blah. You got to live a fairy tale to believe that. So don't tell me that this resurrection of the dead and Jesus is a big fairy tale. Listen, there's way more evidence of it than there's of anything else they got pushing out. They got to have their media pushing their stuff. That's the only way they can get kids to believe it and to be warped by it. You go to school now and it's not B.C. and A.D. You know what B.C. stands for? Before Christ. A.D., Anno Domini, in the year of our Lord. It's all about Christ. And so before Christ, you've got these numbers going down, going backwards, down to zero. And then at A.D., it starts one, going back up. Oh, we can't have that. So now they call it B.C.E. and C.E. Before the Common Era and the Common Era. To erase any historical evidence of Jesus. I have a question for him, though. What determined the change? What happened 2,000 years ago that went from BCE to CE? Hello! See, you can't get away from Jesus, even if you try. Right now, the whole world's celebrating something. You can't get away from the Lord Jesus Christ. If he didn't rise from the grave, then the Bible is a true fairy tale. It is truly just a fairy tale. It's a huge fairy tale, but it's not. And here's even more seriously, though. Verse 16 and following, 16 through 18. For if the dead rise not, then is not Christ raised. And if Christ be not raised, your faith is vain, and ye are yet in your sins. Then they also which are fallen asleep, and that is the Bible's way of saying the Christians who have died are fallen asleep. You know why? Because if they're asleep in Jesus, they will wake up again. Then they also which are fallen asleep in Christ are perished. If there is no resurrection of Jesus Christ, then there is no resurrection for anyone. This is serious. This means that our loved ones will never see them again. We've had funerals. We've even had one earlier this year. And the hope that we have at the funeral is that we are just saying, see you later. We're not saying goodbye. Because we have hope. We have hope that that loved one of ours knew Christ. And that we who know Christ will be gathered together again with him. But if he didn't rise from the grave, there's no hope for the rest of us. And you might as well forget this thing. That's why, as we saw last week, we baptized. Death, burial, and resurrection. If there was no resurrection, if there was no hope of eternal life and of coming back from the grave, this is what baptism would look like. Death, blah, blah, blah, blah, blah, blah, blah, blah. And nobody would sign up for it. Because it would just be a burial. But the fact that Jesus Christ died, was buried, and came back to life is why we identify with that. By the way, we don't sprinkle dirt on dead bodies. And we don't sprinkle water on people and call it baptism either. Just a little rabbit trail there. If there's no resurrection of Christ, there's no hope for anybody. So then, that brings me to verse 19. If in this life only we have hope in Christ, we are of all men most miserable. If this whole religion thing is just it's just a crutch to get us through life here. You know, it's just, and that's what some people say. Religion is a crutch for weak-minded people. And then they turn around and talk about the Big Bang and tadpoles turning it, you know. Listen, I know religion out there is a crutch for people. But this isn't religion. This is the Word of God. This isn't just some man-made religion that we have just kind of hope so or we for warm, fuzzy feelings. No, this is the very Word of God. And there is no misery in trusting in Him. But if you just attend church and you just go through the motions and maybe you got baptized and catechized and homogenized when you were a baby and you got all kinds of rituals and religious whatever on top of you, I'm telling you right now, if in this life only you have religion, you are miserable. But folks, it's not just in this life only. Because my Savior has proven that there's another life. There's eternal life. In fact, I'll just say it this way. The spirit world is more real than this world. They can see us, but we can't see them. They understand a whole lot more than we do. But if it's just in this life, I don't blame the young people for leaving by the droves. If they're convinced that this religion thing is dad and mom, they dress up, they look the part on Sunday, but man, they are not what they say they are on Sunday. Listen, I can understand why some young people are leaving. Because in this life only, it doesn't really amount to why we should operate this way. It just doesn't make sense. Now, that's if Christ isn't God and he didn't rise from the grave. But secondly, we know, verse 20, now is Christ risen from the dead. And he's become the first fruits of them that slept. In other words, he's going to be the first of many that will conquer death. And because we know that he is risen from the dead, Bible preaching is not in vain. The gospel is the death, burial, and resurrection of the Lord Jesus Christ. The gospel is the good news that Jesus died on the cross for your sin and mine. Most human beings know they're sinners. Most human beings know that they are guilty of sin. They are guilty of disobeying God's law. Even if they don't understand or know God's law or have never read it, they just know that there is something that they owe the Creator. I believe with all my heart that many of your atheists and your evolutionists know that there's a God, and that's why they've turned to evolution. Because they can't own up to him. And so there's something within us, I believe, that speaks to the fact that we know we have a need. And Bible preaching is not in vain. Matthew chapter 28, verse 18 through 20, he said, all power is given to me in heaven and earth. Go ye therefore and teach all nations. The power of God is not some smoke and lights and smoke and mirrors show. The power of God is just simply to teach all nations. Teach all nations. That means to, in Mark 16, 15, preach the gospel to every creature. Yeah, but they don't look like they want to hear it. Maybe they don't want to hear it, but at least hand them something to take with them anyway. At least share with them that you're concerned about their soul. Our job is just to tell the world of the Lord Jesus Christ. And when they get saved and they become a born-again believer, it says then baptizing them in the name of the Father and the Son and the Holy Ghost, teaching them to observe all things whatsoever I have commanded you. And it says, and lo, I am with you always, even unto the end of the world. Preaching is not in vain. Every time I open the Word of God and I start to share with someone what it means to be saved, what it means to recognize that you're a sinner. All have sinned and come short of the glory of God. And the Bible says the wages of sin is death. But the gift of God is eternal life through Jesus Christ our Lord. And I began to show them from Scripture why they need to be saved, because they are sinners who are headed for hell without salvation. That's why he died. If you can earn salvation, if salvation is something that you can on your own merit, then he wouldn't need to have died. He died to pay for the sin debt you and I can't pay for. And so when I began to open the Scriptures, sometimes I think to myself, I am so inadequate. I am so unworthy. There are so many more people out there that could do a better job of explaining this. But you know what, Aaron? God says, lo, I'm with you always. And he uses our stupid inabilities to use his gospel to make the difference. See, the power is in the Bible and the gospel. The power is not in. You don't have to be a salesman. You just keep telling them the truth. You just keep telling. And listen, everybody else out there is telling them the truth, their truth. Everybody else there has their fairy tale. Listen, you just tell them like you really believe it. And if you don't believe it, stop talking about it until you do believe it. And once you do believe it and you know Christ is your Savior and you believe every part about it. There's a song, I heard it just last year. people, and it goes like that. I can't sing it to you, but it goes like this. You know, people question, do you know that Jesus is really alive? Do you know that God is really real? How do you know? And there's all these questions and doubts, and then the chorus says, I talked to him today. I talked to him today. Now, that might not be very solid for you, but I'll tell you what, I talked to him today. And his Holy Spirit is with me every day. His Comforter is there, and I have peace that passes all understanding. You ask me how I know he lives? Well, I believe the Bible, but I can also tell you this. And only those of us who know. See, Bible preaching is not in vain. Because even if you are the worst at doing it, lo, I am with you always. I'm reminded of my friend Bill, who was a drill instructor. I told you part of this story before. He was a drill instructor in the Marine Corps. His girlfriend got saved while he was still, what is it? Is it Paris Island or Ellis Island? Which Paris Island, where, and he's still down there at Paris Island doing his drill. I mean, he's an unsaved Catholic DI drill instructor, Marine Corps, hard nose. And his girlfriend's up in Pennsylvania. She gets saved. His fiance, he's going to get married. He comes back home and something's different about her. And she wants to go to church. And it's not the church he normally goes to. And, all right, we'll go to church. Whatever, make you happy, you know. And so they walk in, and it's not. He says, what church is it? She said, it's Baptist. He said, when I was a kid, I had a nun that would teach us, and she kept talking about the bloody Baptists. And I was told that there was like, they take them down in the basement and kill them. He thought, the Baptists. All right, so he goes with her. They walk into the back of the auditorium, and he wants to sit on the back row. You know, they're arm in arm. He wants to sit in the back row. She walks all the way to the front row and leaves him, you know, just slips out of his arm. And he's standing there in the middle of the, he's just standing there, and he's nervous because he's never been in a Baptist church, and he doesn't know what to think. And she comes, sits on the front row. That's where she wants him to sit. And he's standing there in the middle. And once she left him, he just stood there nervous. He didn't know what to do. And he didn't want anybody to know that he was not a Baptist. But he didn't want to look bad, so he went, let me tell you right now, that is the one thing he could have done to tell everybody what he was. It's a funny story. What's crazy about it is that Baptist church was a mess. They sat down, and the preacher came out of the side room, opened up a note. I got another anonymous note from Mr. Anonymous saying all kinds of things about me. You come out and face me, Mr. Anonymous. This was in church. They never did preach an actual sermon. The preacher just ranted and hollered about how everybody's treating him wrong, and then he stomped out. You talk about a terrible... She was crying. I brought my boyfriend here to hear the gospel, and by the way, that's why Satan does stuff like that to us. But God has a sense of humor. That preacher said, tomorrow night. He said, next Sunday. Mr. Anonymous, if you'll stand up, I'll fight you right here in the auditorium. And then he stomped out. So, Bill and his girlfriend walked out of church, and she's crying. She's absolutely horrified. He says, as they get in the car, well, that was interesting. She didn't want to go back to church. I don't blame her. She didn't want to go. She didn't invite him to go back. But next Sunday morning, when he got out of bed, he thought to himself, what if Mr. Anonymous stands up today? I'd like to see that. God has a sense of humor. And he went by himself. And that night, some fill-in, because the preacher didn't even show up, some fill-in said, the youth pastor, whoever said, we need to have a deacon's meeting tomorrow night. So I want everybody, you know, all of you deacons to come. We'll have a deacon's meeting tomorrow night. And then he preached a message, and then they left. And Bill went home, and he thought, deacon's meeting? That sounds pretty interesting. I think I'll go to that. He went Monday night. He didn't own a Bible, but he remembered his parents had this family Bible. It's about like this big, about that thick. So he took that. He noticed everybody carries a Bible. So if I'm going to go to deacon's meeting, I should probably carry a Bible. So he walks in. He on a Monday night to a deacon's meeting. And they all stand up and... go back. He thinks he's here for the deacon's meeting. And that preacher had enough wisdom in the middle of that messed up church to say, "Hey, Bill, can I show you something?" And they went downstairs. And the preacher showed him the gospel. We're all sinners. The wages of sin is death. But the gift of God is eternal life. Bill, if you're a sinner, you know what that means? It means you're going to die and go to hell. Bill, Romans chapter 10 says, "If thou shalt confess with thy mouth the Lord Jesus, and believe in thine heart that God hath raised him from the dead, thou shalt be saved. For with the heart man believeth unto righteousness, with the mouth confession is made unto salvation. For whosoever shall call upon the name of the Lord shall be saved." Bill, that can be you. Bill, do you know you're a sinner? He's a drill instructor from the Marine Corps. Yeah. Bill, do you know if you died without Christ, you'll be in hell? Bill, you need to trust Christ as your Savior. Now, let me tell you something. I don't recommend you going about trying to win someone to the Lord by taking them to a messed up church like that. But lo, I am with you always. And even in the most ridiculous of situations, God can still use his word. Bill's in heaven today. It's an awesome story. Your faith is not in vain. Your faith is not in vain. If you are a Christian, your faith's not in vain. Jesus said, "I am the resurrection and life." Do you believe this? Do you believe that even if you die, you will still live? Your faith is not in vain. And then notice this also. We who are saved are not still in our sins. Verse 17, if he didn't rise, then your faith is vain and you are yet in your sins. But when we who are saved, we are not still in the trap and the guilt of sin. Jesus, as we showed you on the column a few weeks ago, Jesus has taken the sin debt from us. We are not lost in our sins. That is huge. Because I'm going to tell you something right now. I am still a sinner. And one day I prayed and asked Jesus to save me, but I found out later that I still sin. I don't sin as much as probably I would, on the other hand. However, I know I'm still a sinner, but the wonderful thing is to know that he takes those sins too. And he pays for all sin. In fact, he's alive and he's interceding for me. Hebrews 7, verse 25, 9, 24, it tells us that Jesus Christ ever liveth to make intercession for us. That he is there to appear before God on my behalf. I don't know what the conversation is like in heaven right now, but I'm sure there are some times where my mediator, Jesus Christ, stands before the Heavenly Father and says, "Yeah, I know Father Matt Furs, he's a doofball. I know he's a doofus, but here's the thing. I died on the cross and I paid for his sin and he trusts me. And so I'm mediating on his behalf." In fact, the Bible says there's only one mediator between God and man, and that's the man Christ Jesus. If you were taught that some human priest can mediate for you, that's wrong. We already have a human priest. His name is Jesus Christ. And unlike all the other priests, he didn't just die. He rose from the grave and he conquered death and he never sinned once. And he's the perfect mediator for you and I. And that is one of the wonderful things about being a Christian, is that I have him as my high priest. And when I pray, I talk to him. And when I confess, I talk to him. And I go to him on a daily basis and pray to him and talk to him. And he mediates on my behalf. I don't need anyone else to mediate for me. And no one else could. If you think that his mother can mediate for you, let me tell you something. She never rose from the grave. And she never died on the cross to pay for anyone's sin. He is the mediator. And notice also, the dead or the asleep in Christ are not perished. I mentioned it earlier. We've had funerals. And we have tears because we love our loved ones. But what a blessing. Some of you in here who have spouses that have gone to heaven. What a blessing that they are not perished. Some of you have loved ones, parents, children that have gone to heaven. They are not perished. They are not forever gone. They're with Christ. They're enjoying life way better than you and I are. And the end of this chapter says in verse 55, O death, where is thy sting? O grave, where is thy victory? Can I tell you something? There really is a sting to death. Years ago, there was a little boy outside, and he was playing in the yard while his mother was gardening. The little boy, all of a sudden, was being harassed by a bumblebee, and he knew what bees were, and he started to scream and to run. And his mom took a swat at the bumblebee, and instead of the bee going after the boy, the bee turned his attention on her and stung her right in the arm. But when it landed on her arm, she put her hand over it, and boom, it stung her. But she kept her hand there, and she called the boy over to her. She said, hold out your hand. Hold out your hand. Come on, hold out your hand. And she placed that bumblebee in his hand. And he looked at it as it just crawled around on his hand, and she said, you don't have to be afraid anymore, because the stinger is here. Death is real. But you know why I'm not afraid of it anymore? Somebody took the stinger out. Somebody took the sting out when he died on the cross. The sting of death is sin, and the strength of sin is the law. But thanks be to God which giveth us victory through our Lord Jesus Christ. Let me ask you a question. Are you scared of death? Because if you're a believer, you should grow to realize death is not death. In fact, it says it's asleep, falling asleep. You know how much I love to fall asleep these days? A few months ago, I looked at someone and I said, one of these days, you're going to look up and it won't be me. It'll be Jesus. And that person had a very big smile on their face. And one day they looked up and it wasn't me anymore. Why? Because someone took the sting out. See, the dead in Christ are not perished. The sting of death is gone. And his return is certain. Verse 52. In a moment, in the twinkling of an eye, at the last trump, for the trumpet shall sound, and the dead shall be raised incorruptible, and we shall be changed. 1 Thessalonians 4 says, comfort one another with these words. He is coming back, and the dead in Christ will rise first, and we will, all of us will be gathered together to be with him. His return is certain. But if he's still in the grave, there's no certainty in that. But since we know he resurrected, then we know he can accomplish his return. And then, lastly, we who are saved are not miserable people. It says in verse 57 and 58, but thanks be to God which giveth us the victory through our Lord Jesus Christ. Therefore, my beloved brethren, be steadfast, unmovable, always abounding in the work of the Lord. For as much as you know that your labor is not in vain in the Lord. One of the many side effects of being a Christian is knowing that everything I do for Jesus is not in vain. Well, but what if you do all these Bibles and everything and you give them all out to your community like that church did, and some of them end up getting destroyed, or they get wet, or they get, you know, damaged, or they just tear them all up? It's not in vain. I know I've probably said this story too many times, but I love it, so I'll say it again. There was one fellow standing on the streets in South America, and someone had just had him a little New Testament, handed him a little New Testament, probably a Gideon New Testament. And he looked at that thing, and he didn't want that junk. Up on the roof at the same time, there was a man who was tarring the roof up on top of the shop building. And this man on the roof was saying, "God, I don't know if you exist, but if you really exist, I need you to show me something. I don't know if you're real, but I'm going to kill myself today, and I'm asking you to show me if you're real." And the guy down on the street just got handed the New Testament. "I don't want this junk," and he tossed it. Guess who it hit right in the head? Your labor's not in vain in the Lord. Your labor's not in vain. When you serve the Lord, it's not a waste of time. It might not go where you thought it was going to go, but it'll get where it needs to go. Your labor's not in vain. See, those of us who are Christians, we have the best promises. We have the greatest treasure. This world's not my home. I'm just passing through. My treasures are laid up somewhere beyond the blue. We have the greatest banking system. You tell me one on earth that looks this good. They just keep printing more pretend dollars and we keep getting ripped off. But up there, no thieves can steal from you. And there are plenty of names of people already in heaven that I had a part in seeing them get there because I told them how to be saved and I told them about Jesus Christ. That's treasure in heaven. And there are people that I've helped, my wife and I have helped to give money to missionary or whatever, and that missionary was able to be funded to be able to talk to someone I've never met on the other side of the globe, but now they're in heaven. Listen, that's treasure. You can't compare to treasure like that. We have the best promises because they will come true. We have the greatest treasure. And we have the brightest future. We have the brightest future. As a matter of fact, a Christian still has his best days in front of him. I know some of you, it was all you could do to get out of bed this morning. Right, Delmer? But I'm telling you right now, Delmer's a Christian and his best days are still yet to come. And we're going to receive the greatest promotion. Bible says the meek shall inherit the earth. Bible says in Revelation chapter 20 that we'll rule and reign with Christ. I ain't never been a ruler or a reigner anywhere. I ain't inherited much of this earth, and what I inherited, they taxed me to death for. But I'm going to tell you right now, we receive a promotion. That's because of the resurrection. That's because this isn't a fairy tale. That's because it's true. And I am not a miserable person today, because I know whom I have believed. And I am persuaded that he is able to keep the promises. And if you want to deny it or if you don't want to believe it, it's probably because there's something you don't want to admit, but not because there isn't any evidence. Let me ask you though, if you were to die right now, this afternoon, tomorrow, where are you going? Where will you be? If you were to die, where will you be next? Because I can tell you this, it's either one or the other. It's either heaven or it's hell. And he did not come here for anyone to perish. He came here to pay the debt and then to prove 3 days later that he was who he said he was. So that no man has to go to hell. What about you?
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In Psalm 63, David said, "My soul shall be satisfied as with marrow and fatness, and my mouth shall praise thee with joyful lips, when I remember thee upon my bed, and meditate on thee in the night watches." To help you focus your thoughts upon God at the close of this day, we bring you this devotional meditation, From Morning and Evening, by Charles Haddon Spurgeon, the great English preacher of the 19th century. Our text for this evening is found in Joel chapter 1 and verse 3. "Tell ye your children of it, and let your children tell their children, and their children another generation." In this simple way, by God's grace, a living testimony for truth is always to be kept alive in the land. The beloved of the Lord are to hand down their witness for the gospel and the covenant to their heirs, and these again to their next descendants. This is our first duty. We are to begin at the family hearth. He is a bad preacher who does not commence his ministry at home. The heathen are to be sought by all means, and the highways and hedges are to be searched. But home has a prior claim, and woe unto those who reverse the order of the Lord's arrangements. To teach our children is a personal duty. We cannot delegate it to Sunday school teachers or friendly aides. These can assist us, but cannot deliver us from the sacred obligation. Proxies and sponsors are wicked devices in this case. Mothers and fathers must, like Abraham, command their households in the fear of God, and talk with their offspring concerning the wondrous works of the Most High. Parental teaching is a natural duty. Who so fit to look to the child's well-being as those who are the authors of his actual being? To neglect the instruction of our offspring is worse than brutish. Family religion is necessary for the nation, for the family itself, and for the Church of God. By a thousand plots, popery is covertly advancing in our land, and one of the most effectual means for resisting its inroads is left almost neglected, namely, the instruction of children in the faith. Would that parents would awaken to a sense of the importance of this matter. It is a pleasant duty to talk of Jesus to our sons and daughters, and the more so because it is often proved to be an accepted work, for God has saved the children through the parents' prayers and admonitions. May every house into which this word shall come honor the Lord and receive His smile. This meditation was taken from Morning and Evening by C.H. Spurgeon. 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

The psalmist said, "When I awake, I am still with thee." For the child of God, seeking the presence of the Lord is essential as each day begins. To help you in starting this day with God, we offer a brief devotional meditation from morning and evening, a collection from the pen of one of the greatest preachers of all time, Charles Haddon Spurgeon. This morning's meditation comes from three texts, Jude 1, sanctified by God the Father, 1 Corinthians 1, verse 2, sanctified in Christ Jesus, 1 Peter 1 and verse 2, through sanctification of the Spirit. Mark the union of the three divine persons in all their gracious acts. How unwisely do those believers talk who make preferences in the persons of the Trinity, who think of Jesus as if he were the embodiment of everything lovely and gracious, while the Father they regard as severely just, but destitute of kindness. Equally wrong are they who magnify the decree of the Father and the atonement of the Son, so as to depreciate the work of the Spirit. In deeds of grace, none of the persons of the Trinity acts apart from the rest. They are as united in their deeds as in their essence. In their love towards the chosen, they are one, and in the actions which flow from that great central source, they are still undivided. Specially notice this in the matter of sanctification. While we may, without mistake, speak of sanctification as the work of the Spirit, yet we must take heed that we do not view it as if the Father and the Son had no part therein. It is correct to speak of sanctification as the work of the Father, of the Son, and of the Spirit. Still does Jehovah say, "Let us make man in our own image, after our likeness," and thus we are His workmanship, created in Christ Jesus unto good works, which God hath before ordained that we should walk in them. See the value which God sets upon real holiness, since the three persons in the Trinity are represented as co-working to produce a church without spot or wrinkle or any such thing. And you, believer, as the follower of Christ, must also set a high value upon holiness, upon purity of life and godliness of conversation. Value the blood of Christ as the foundation of your hope, but never speak disparagingly of the work of the Spirit, which is your meetness for the inheritance of the saints in light. This day, let us so live as to manifest the work of the triune God in us. This meditation was taken from Morning and Evening by C.H. Spurgeon. 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
2: Psalm 110. The Lord said unto my Lord, Sit thou at my right hand, until I make thine enemies thy footstool. The Lord shall send the rod of thy strength out of Zion. Rule thou in the midst of thine enemies. Thy people shall be willing in the day of thy power, in the beauties of holiness from the womb of the morning. Thou hast the dew of thy youth. The Lord hath sworn and will not repent. Thou art a priest forever after the order of Melchizedek. The Lord at thy right hand shall strike through kings in the day of his wrath. He shall judge among the heathen. He shall fill the places with the dead bodies. He shall wound the heads over many countries. He shall drink of the brook in the way. Therefore shall he lift up the head. Psalm 111. Praise ye the Lord. I will praise the Lord with my whole heart in the assembly of the upright and in the congregation. The works of the Lord are great, sought out of all them that have pleasure therein. His work is honorable and glorious, and his righteousness endureth forever. He hath made his wonderful works to be remembered. The Lord is gracious and full of compassion. He hath given meat unto them that fear him. He will ever be mindful of his covenant. He hath showed his people the power of his works, that he may give them the heritage of the heathen. The works of his hands are verity and judgment. All his commandments are sure. They stand fast forever and ever, and are done in truth and uprightness. He sent redemption unto his people. He hath commanded his covenant forever. Holy and reverend is his name. The fear of the Lord is the beginning of wisdom. A good understanding have all they that do his commandments. His praise endureth forever. Psalm 112. Praise ye the Lord. Blessed is the man that feareth the Lord, that delighteth greatly in his commandments. His seed shall be mighty upon earth. The generation of the upright shall be blessed. Wealth and riches shall be in his house, and his righteousness endureth forever. Unto the upright there ariseth light in the darkness. He is gracious and full of compassion and righteous. A good man showeth favor and lendeth. He will guide his affairs with discretion. Surely he shall not be moved forever. The righteous shall be in everlasting remembrance. He shall not be afraid of evil tidings. His heart is fixed, trusting in the Lord. His heart is established. He shall not be afraid until he see his desire upon his enemies. He hath dispersed, he hath given to the poor. His righteousness endureth forever. His horn shall be exalted with honor. The wicked shall see it and be grieved. He shall gnash with his teeth and melt away. The desire of the wicked shall perish. Psalm 113. Praise ye the Lord. Praise, O ye servants of the Lord, praise the name of the Lord. Blessed be the name of the Lord from this time forth and forevermore. From the rising of the sun unto the going down of the same, the Lord's name is to be praised. The Lord is high above all nations, and his glory above the heavens. Who is like unto the Lord our God, who dwelleth on high, who humbleth himself to behold the things that are in heaven and in the earth? He raiseth up the poor out of the dust, and lifteth the needy out of the dunghill, that he may set him with princes, even with the princes of his people. He maketh the barren woman to keep house, and to be a joyful mother of children. Praise ye the Lord.

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the Apostle Peter denied the Lord not once, but three times, cursing and deserting him. It was Peter who had lied and acted as if he didn't even know the Lord. Jesus turned and looked upon him. Then Peter, remembering the Lord's words, went out and wept bitterly. Surely he must have wondered if Jesus would ever forgive him.

0: It's time now for the Gospel Trumpet radio broadcast. The Gospel Trumpet comes to you from Goose Creek, South Carolina, and is a ministry of Open Door Bible Baptist Church, where Derek Farmer is pastor. 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
1: Psalm 19, verse 14, let the words of my mouth and the meditation of my heart be acceptable in thy sight, O Lord, my strength and my redeemer. Hebrews chapter 5, verse number 1. The Bible says, for every high priest taken from among men is ordained for men in things pertaining to God, that he may offer both gifts and sacrifices for sins. Who can have compassion on the ignorant and on them that are out of the way, for that he himself also is compassed with infirmity. And by reason hereof, he ought, as for the people, so also for himself to offer for sins. And no man taketh this honor unto himself, but he that is called of God, as was Aaron. So also Christ glorified not himself to be made an high priest, but he that said unto him, thou art my son, today have I begotten thee. As he saith also in another place, thou art a priest forever after the order of Melchizedek, who in the days of his flesh, when he had offered up prayers and supplication with strong crying and tears unto him that was able to save him from death, and was heard in that he feared. Though he were a son, yet learned he obedience by the things which he suffered. And being made perfect, he became the author of eternal salvation unto all them that obey him, called of God and high priest after the order of Melchizedek, of whom we have many things to say and hard to be uttered, seeing ye are dull of hearing. For when for the time ye ought to be teachers, ye have need that one teach you again, which be the first principles of the oracles of God, and are become such as have need of milk and not of strong meat. For everyone that useth milk is unskillful in the word of righteousness, for he is a babe. But strong meat belongeth to them that are of full age, even those who by reason of use have their senses exercised to discern both good and evil. I'm going to read you another passage here in just a little bit, but I want to take these verses that we've read to you out of Hebrews chapter number 5. You that are familiar with your Bibles, you know the content of this passage is making reference to the priesthood of the Old Testament, where God ordained Aaron to be the first high priest over the children of Israel. And if you have not lately read the Pentateuch, the first five books of the Bible, you ought to go back and rehearse that. And you'll be amazed at all of the criteria that had to be met by those priests, all the things they had to do, and how careful they had to perform their duties. My wife and I were talking, I guess it was yesterday, about the commandments of the Lord. No, it was this morning about the commandments of the Lord and even the Ten Commandments in Exodus chapter number 20. And she made a statement, I'll try to quote her the best I can. She said that it was a very hard thing to keep the commandments, and that's exactly right. And I made this statement to her. I said, the commandments were given that we might understand our sinful state and that we cannot save ourselves. We cannot be righteous in and of ourselves. If I could keep the Ten Commandments or all the commandments of Scripture, then I might be able to earn my way to heaven, but nobody can. And nobody ever has. And there's only one way to the Lord Jesus Christ, and that is through his shed blood. And everybody said, amen. I want us to take this passage that we've read this morning, and I want to point out several things unto you, beginning in verse number 11. Now, I'd really, really like to go back and look at the first 10 verses, but if we do that, we will get out of here about 2028. And I doubt if any of you brought enough lunch to go around until 2028, all right? Notice if you would please, beginning in verse number 11 with me, and I'm going to try to slow down just a little bit. Notice he said this. He said, of whom we have many things to say and hard to be uttered, seeing ye are dull of hearing. Now follow me closely. That Bible verse, number 11, is making reference to the first 10 verses of Hebrews chapter number 5. He is talking about the difficulty, the hardness, if you will, of those things that are dealt with in the first 10 verses. And he said, of whom we have many things to say. I look there and I find this. I call it the weight of the message in verse number 11. He said, there's much that needs to be said, much that can be said about the 10 verses that we've already looked at there. Let me say before I move on this morning that the message that you and I bear to this lost and dying world is a heavy message. I'm afraid a lot of times that we take it very glibly. I've heard people joke about the grace of God and joke about Calvary and joke about crucifixion and joke about the resurrection. There's nothing funny at all about any of those topics. There's nothing about that you and I should take lightly at all. If it were not for the shed blood of the Lord Jesus Christ, every one of us would be without hope and would be on our way to an eternity in hell. So praise God for the weight of the message that you and I bear to this sinful world. I'm well aware, as Brother Randy testified today, those that are watching us, sometimes they do not react to us the way that we would like for them to. I wish that everybody I witnessed to would bow down wherever we were and would call on the Lord for salvation at that moment. But rarely does that happen, especially in these days. I remember as a very young man, it was on a fairly regular basis, I would have the privilege and opportunity to lead somebody to the Lord, and they would bow their knee wherever we happened to be. But how often do you see people being born again in this generation? It's a very, very rare thing. Now, let me quickly say, it's not God's fault. Amen. Amen. It's not God's fault. While I'm there, let me just go ahead and chase that a little further. Say, well, Pastor, whose fault is it? I'm afraid a lot of times it's those that have set a bad example before them. It's those of us that may have said that we are saved by the grace of God, but we don't live what we say we have. We are not allowing the Word of God to work in us and on us and through us. And we have maintained a poor testimony and have walked away from the truth that the Word of God gives. I'm afraid in a lot of cases, they've looked at other people and said, if that's what Christianity is, I don't want anything to do with it. Could you imagine standing as a viewer, a spectator at the great white throne judgment, and somebody that we know, somebody that we love, is being judged and just about to be cast into the lake of fire, knowing that we did not set a godly testimony before them. I've said before and I'll say it again this morning, the greatest desire of my heart from my grandchildren is not that they will say Pop Pop made a lot of money, or that Pop Pop had a lot of stuff, or that Pop Pop did a lot of things for us. My greatest desire is that they say Pop Pop loved Jesus with all of his heart and he served him to the day that he died. That's the greatest desire that I have. All of those other things will come to pass. The Bible says, Brother Bo, that it will all melt with a fervent heat, but that testimony that I have lived before them or should have lived before them, that's something that will not pass away. You hearing me today? I wonder how many of our children and grandchildren could say of us today that we have set a godly example. I'm not talking about putting on a show. I preached about that in Sunday school this morning. I'm not talking about putting on a show or a play acting. I'm talking about a reality and sincerely. One thing I know for sure, even a lost man can pick out a hypocrite. Oh yeah, preacher, that's exactly right. Amen. So we see the weight of the message. Look on with me in verse number 11. He said, of whom we have many things to say. Notice this, and hard to be uttered. I see there, and I call this one the weariness of the messenger. We see the weight of the message in the beginning portion of the verse, but then we see the weariness of the messenger. He said it's hard to be uttered. Can I tell you today, I know there are people sometimes they hear me preach and they say, oh, Brother Farmer, he's a mean preacher. He's a hard preacher. He says some things that we don't like. You don't have any idea, friend, how my heart hurts when I have to preach the way I do sometimes. You have no idea how that I go home at night and lay my head on my pillow and rehearse the things that I preached and said. And sometimes it hurts my heart. But I have to tell you the truth. I do not want to stand before God one day and be judged for having lied to you. If you're looking for a lying preacher, there are plenty of them around. I promise you, they're all over the TV, they're all over the radio, and they're all over Goose Creek. You'll find more liars than those that are telling the truth, but I don't want to be among that crowd. Are you hearing me? Amen. The weariness of the messenger. Sometimes I stand up here and Brother Randy, I don't know if I can handle the load. There are times it feels like I'm being weighted down by the message because it's so serious, and I look at the lives of people and decisions that they make and things that they do, and I wonder how in the world, you've been listening to me preach for years and years, how in the world can you go that route? How can you do those things? How can you live that way? It gets heavy sometimes. The weariness of the messenger. But I want you to see this. He said, of whom we have many things to say and hard to be uttered. Notice this. Seeing ye are dull of hearing. Seeing ye are dull of hearing. Now, in the country, we would say hard of hearing. I remember several years ago, it's been, I don't know, 10 years ago, when I finally, my wifey got tired of hearing me say, huh, and encouraged me to go have my ears checked. And they told me I had significant hearing loss. And I remember sitting in the chair after the examination. And the lady that was working with me, she came in. And Brother Randy, she put some hearing aids on me. I'd never worn hearing aids in my life up to that point. She put those hearing aids on me and turned them on. And I began to hear things I had never heard before. Or at least I didn't remember hearing before. Somebody opened a door out in the hallway and I heard it squeak. I remember getting in the car and turning on the turning signal and being surprised how loud that turning signal was, because I hadn't heard it in so very long. But I remember, listen closely, I'm trying to make a point here. I remember while I was sitting there, they put them on you first. It's a marketing strategy. They put them on you first and then they tell you how much they are. And she told me, she said that those hearing aids, now this has been 10 years ago. She said those hearing aids, they're about $7,000. And I picked my teeth up off the floor. $7,000. And I told her, listen, I'm making a point. I said, ma'am, there's no way I can afford $7,000 for hearing aids. And here's what she did, Brother Andy. She came over and took them out of my ears. And I went back to hearing the way I was a few minutes ago. And I told my wife when I got home, I said, I thought I was going to cry. I was hearing things I hadn't heard for years and years, and suddenly it was gone. I'm hard of hearing, but I have a remedy with hearing aids. Listen, I'm making a point. The Bible says here, he said, of whom we have many things to say and hard to be uttered, seeing ye are dull of hearing. This hearing, this dullness of hearing, this hardness of hearing, this is a choice. There's a difference in having hearing loss and choosing not to hear. You ever seen a child plug their ears because they didn't want to hear something? Have you ever seen an adult acting like a child plugging their ears because they didn't want to hear something? Boy, I could preach there about a while, couldn't I? Huh? The hearing loss we're speaking of in this verse, it's a choice. You have a choice whether or not you're going to hear the truth. You have a choice whether or not you are going to receive the truth. You have a choice whether or not you're going to live by the truth. Are you hearing me today? He said, seeing they are dull of hearing. The point of the verse is this. It's not that they could not hear, but that they would not hear. There's a big difference there. There are people in other countries of our world that have never heard a Bible message preached to them. Brother Bo, they've never heard the truth being preached to them. They cannot hear. But there are those in America that have heard preaching all of their life. In fact, it has been this way so long, we've even come up with terminology for it. We call it gospel hardened. Have you ever heard that phrase? Gospel. What that means is that folks have heard the truth so long that it means less and less and less and less, to the point they finally ignore it altogether. There are people sitting in churches all around America today that will hear the truth preached from behind the pulpit, and they'll say, I've heard that before. I'm not interested. I'm not going to live that way. I'm not going to walk that way. I'm not interested in following after God. They have become gospel hard and they will not hear. You hear what I'm saying today? They refuse to hear. I've said this before, let me remind you this morning. Every person in this building, and I don't know your heart. That is, I don't know whether you're born again or not. Now I said that, but let me go ahead and say this. Some of you, I know you are. Say, wait a minute, Pastor. You can't see man's heart. No, but your heart speaks real loud. There are people in this building today, I have no question at all that I will see them in heaven. I have no wonderings about. You say, oh, but Pastor, you can't know whether somebody else is saved. The Bible talks an awful lot about the fruit that we bear. If I see apples hanging on a tree, I'm going to call it an apple tree. You can call it a pear tree if you want to. I'm going to call it an apple tree. If I see strawberries on a plant, Brother Randy, I'm going to call that a strawberry plant. And if I see somebody behaving like a Christian consistently, I'm not talking about putting on a show, but consistently behaving like a Christian, I'm going to say, we're in the same family. We belong to the same Father. Are you listening to what I'm saying today? I said that to say this. You that claim to know the Lord, you are where you want to be with God right now. I hear people all the time say, oh, I want to get closer. If you wanted to get closer, you would. If you wanted to, you would. I hear people say, oh, I want to get closer to God. But they don't read their Bible consistently. They don't pray consistently. They're not faithful to the house of God. Any little something or another will get them out of church, and they let all kinds of things derail them from walking with God. They lose their temper, get all upset about everything under the sun. They don't want to walk with God. They want to be able to, on Sunday morning, get up, pick up their Bible, go to church, and come home and take their Christianity and hang it on the coat rack. Maybe come back Sunday night and then go home and hang up their Christianity on the coat rack. Is anybody hearing what I'm saying this morning? I'm talking about genuine Christianity. It will be something that will show forth. I'm not trying to reteach Sunday school, but it's a reality. If any man be in Christ, he's a new creature. All things are passed away, behold, all things are become new. Let me just testify a minute, all right? I know y'all want me to. When the Lord saved me at the age of 11, I didn't, and I didn't have to quit drinking. I was 11. To this day, I still don't know what beer tastes like, wine tastes like, liquor of any kind. I don't know what it tastes like. And I was not raised in a drinking home. I don't have any idea. And that doesn't make me better than you. Understand it? Everybody understand that? That don't make me better than you. I praise God I was raised in that kind of home. But when I got saved at the age of 11, I didn't have to quit drinking. I didn't have to quit taking drugs. I didn't have to quit running around with wild women. I'm just being honest. I didn't have. There were a lot of things that I didn't have. But oh, you say, well, Pastor, you was pretty near perfect. Oh, you should have known me now, friend. No, I was a long, long way from perfect. One of the things, one of my great struggles was my temper. I could lose my temper, Mr. George, at the drop of a hat, and I'd drop it myself. I'd drop my own hat. There was nothing I enjoyed. Now, I know as warm and fuzzy and sweet as I am, y'all going to have a hard time understanding this. But there was nothing I enjoyed more than a fight. Let me do a commercial right here. Somebody lost some candy up here. There you go. I think I found the culprit. I'm talking about those that get on there and they... That's not the ones I'm talking about. I'm talking about, you remember back in the day when they used to really fight? Back before they started wearing gloves? You know those? Huh? There was nothing I'd rather do than get in a good fight. When I was in school, before I got... I'm talking about fifth grade. Y'all listening to me? Fifth grade. I was in the office almost every day for fighting. And I loved it. I don't know why I loved it, but I did, Mr. George. There's nothing like punching somebody else in the nose. Unless it's getting punched in the nose. And I did that plenty. I didn't win every fight, but I did enjoy every fight. But I had a terrible temper. When the Lord saved me, and I was a horrible smart aleck. You wouldn't even believe. I was a terrible, terrible smart aleck. But when the Lord saved me, it was about a week or so later, a lady that I had known, I was 11, so I had known her most of my life. She came up to me and she said, I know that you just trusted the Lord, but she said, I wanted to tell you, it's obvious. She said, the Lord's changed you.
2: The Lord has worked on your attitude and on your spirit. And she said, I appreciate what the Lord's doing in your life. Now, I'm not tooting my horn. I hope you know me better than that. I'm not tooting my horn. I'm telling you, Jesus makes a difference in an individual's life when he says, whether they're 11 or 77, he makes a change in their life. That's what he did in me. Are y'all hearing me? Since that time, by the grace of God, as I began to grow in grace, I remember I was about 12 or 13, Brother Bo, I started building a library of commentaries. I wanted to study that book. I remember my, y'all listening to me? You mamas listening to me? I remember my mama, she loved Jesus with all of her heart. And I remember sitting me down, she'd say, now, she said, you need to start reading your Bible every day. And you know how it is when you're a young Christian. Well, how much do I read? Well, she said, start at 5 chapters a day and work your way up from there. So I started reading 5 chapters a day. And since that time, worked up and worked up and worked up and worked up. And I'm not, again, I'm not tooting my horn. I'm trying to make a point. I fell in love with this book. I began to put the library together and study at 13 and 14 years old. And then God called me to preach when I was 17. I'm saying Jesus makes a difference in an individual's life.

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You can hear the Gospel Trumpet every week at this time on this same station. If you would like to correspond with the Gospel Trumpet, you may do so by writing the Gospel Trumpet, 406 Sarah Drive, Goose Creek, South Carolina, 29445. That's the Gospel Trumpet, 406 Sarah Drive, Goose Creek, South Carolina, 29445. 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

0: 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This is Gethsemane Global Radio, a ministry of Gethsemane Baptist Church of Lexington, South Carolina. Welcome to the Pastor's Pulpit with Steve Williamson, pastor of the Gethsemane Baptist Church of Lexington, South Carolina. 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
1: James chapter 3, we would consider it to be that great chapter that teaches us about the tongue. One of the smallest members of the body is our tongue. And you've heard me probably say it. I years ago preached a message entitled, and I said I was going to preach on the worst member of our church. And I think there were some people got nervous, thought I was going to call their name. And I preached on the tongue being the worst member of the church. And tonight, that would not be the title of the message. We'll start reading a little bit of the chapter, and then we'll stop back up in the book of James briefly, and then come back to chapter 3. He says, "My brethren, be not many masters, knowing that we shall receive the greater condemnation. For many things we offend all. If any man offend not in word, the same as a perfect man, and able also to bridle the whole body. Behold, we put bits in the horse's mouth, that they may obey us, and we turn about their whole body. Behold also the ships, which though they be so great, and are driven of fierce winds, yet are they turned about with a very small helm, whithersoever the governor listeth. Even so the tongue is a little member, and boasteth great things. Behold how great a matter a little fire kindleth. And the tongue is a fire, a world of iniquity. So is the tongue among our members, and it defileth the whole body, and setteth on fire the course of nature, and is set on fire of hell." I don't know about you, I didn't read much good about the tongue as I read those verses. I read some great warnings, some great admonitions to see what kind of trouble the tongue can cause and bring. Matter of fact, it said that it will, if we're not careful, the tongue can defile our entire body. And we know that we're supposed to keep our bodies undefiled. "Whosoever defileth the temple of God, him shall God destroy." One of the quickest ways to defile your temple is through your mouth, and it defiles the whole body. We know the scripture tells us, "Out of the abundance of a man's heart, his mouth speaketh." That's why the Bible cautions us and commands us to keep our hearts with all diligence, because out of it are the issues of life. We must keep our heart, because whatever's going on in your heart, you're going to let come out of your mouth. Whatever you let go on in your heart and come out of your mouth will issue out into your life. And so the Bible tells us, keep our heart, keep our mouth, keep our tongue. I don't know if you know it or not, but the tongue is prone to lie. The tongue is prone to embellish. And the problem is not just the tongue. The tongue speaks what comes from the heart. And so we know that the tongue is a small member and just a little fire. It's set on fire of hell. And it only takes just a little bit of fire to kindle some great fire, something big. And so as he warns us about the tongue and talks about the tongue and the damage that the tongue can bring, I want you to know that he's not interdict. It almost could seem after chapter 2, as he's talking about in chapter 2, you know, the fact of judgment and mercy and of giving to the poor and keeping the commandments of God and all of these things that we can find in chapter 2 that we just spoke about, and then a vain faith, a faith that has no works, and a man just says he has faith, but there's no works. He says, "Show me your faith without your works. I'll show you my faith by my works." He talked about the devils believe and they tremble. And if you're not careful, you'll read chapter 3 and you'll start and you'll think that James just introduced some kind of new thought, just jumped rail, jumped ship, and got on another ship and sailed on another ship. That's not the case. He is reiterating a truth that he already began to speak about in chapter 1. It's a continued thought. If you look in chapter 1 with me tonight, look if you would in verse 22 and following. He says, "Be ye doers of the word and not hearers only, deceiving your own selves. For if any be a hearer of the word and not a doer, he is like unto a man beholding his natural face in a glass. For he beholdeth himself and goeth his way and straightway forgetteth what manner of man he was. But whoso looketh into the perfect law of liberty and continueth therein, he being not a forgetful hearer, but a doer of the work, this man shall be blessed in his deed. Look at verse 26. If any man among you seem to be religious. Now, look at me tonight, church, before we read on. I hope that I seem to you to be religious. And tonight, you're in church. You seem to be religious. We're talking about true religion, not vain religion. And I'm going to preach on vain religion tonight. That'd be the title of the message. I understand when we say, I hate religion. No, that we're talking about false teachings when we say that. But biblically, I don't hate religion because there is a pure religion. And if you're living by the word of God and the perfect law of liberty, then you have true, pure religion. If you say, I have no religion, well, you're anti-biblical. And I know what we're trying to say, that we don't have religions of the world and how religions don't follow the word of God and all they have is man's precepts instead of God's precepts. I'm preaching us tonight about true biblical religion. The word religion is a biblical word. And so as we see tonight, if any man among you seem to be religious, look at this, and bridleth not his tongue. So what you say and your religion go hand in hand, what comes out of your mouth. And if he bridleth not his tongue, but deceiveth his own heart, this man, say it with me, religion is vain. Means your religion's of no profit. Can't help anybody. Can't help anybody. How many people's words have ruined their religion? To other, lost the influence and the power in somebody else's life just by what comes out of our mouth. Then he says, pure religion. So see, the Bible is for religion. The Bible is for pure religion and undefiled. So there is a pure and undefiled religion before God and the Father is this. What is it? First of all, to visit the fatherless and widows in their affliction. There's much to be said about that. And to keep himself unspotted from the world. So if we are even visiting the fatherless and visiting the widows and keeping ourselves so-called unspotted from the world, but yet our mouth is filthy and dirty, then we have made our religion vain. Because I know that many times growing up, we'd say, you know, sticks and stones may break my bones, but words will never hurt me. That's not true. Words can cause a lot of hurt. Words can cause a lot of damage. Words can divide a church and break it down and break it in half. And so words can wound somebody. The Bible, read about Proverbs. There's so much preaching in Proverbs I could have done on this tonight. We'd have to stay in the book of Proverbs, but I'm not going so much to the book of Proverbs tonight. Words are powerful. Life and death are in the power of the tongue. And God chose words to save man's soul. Words are a powerful thing. They can be used for good or either they can be used for evil. You can hurt somebody's testimony by words. You can lie about them. You can ruin their character to somebody else. Somebody who has pure, impeccable character, you can actually mark them through words that are just lies and things that are not true. And so James is warning tonight about keeping our pure religion. Now, it's interesting, he's going to tell us in chapter 3 that the tongue, no man can bridle the tongue. We see that, and we're going to come back here. Look in chapter 3 with me. We have a lot to cover tonight in a little bit of time. We see in chapter 3 that he says in verse 7, for every kind of beast and of birds and of serpents and of things in the sea is tamed. I've seen divers feed sharks with fish in their own mouth and in their own hands, and every kind of creature has been tamed. I've seen men stick their heads into a lion's mouth until he got hungry. That happened to one of these guys. He owned a lion. He went around to the circus and sticking his head inside of the lion's mouth, and he was practicing one day, and I guess the lion decided, I had enough of this, and I want it, and took the guy's head off. But everything, just about everything, can be tamed. And he talks about birds being tamed and serpents being tamed and beasts being tamed. And he says, and hath been tamed of mankind, but the tongue can no man tame. It is an unruly evil full of deadly poison. Now, is there a contradiction in the Bible? Chapter 1 said that if a man does not bridle his tongue, if he can't bridle his tongue, then his religion's vain. And he talked about putting a bridle in the mouth of a horse to be able to steer his whole body. He's talking about being able to bridle the mouth and bridle the body. And here when the Bible talks about taming these kind of animals, but the tongue no man can tame. I'm going to tell you this, this tongue wants to disobey all the time. And it takes God Almighty to bridle it with his word and with his spirit. I'm telling you, only God has kept me from saying some things that this old mouth of mine wanted to say. There's been times in the pulpit that things, I started to say things a certain way. And I'm telling you, I heard the Holy Ghost say, you better not. And then there's times I said things and later the Holy Ghost said, you shouldn't have said that after the fact. And I thought, boy, I sure wish you'd have told me before the fact. Been a whole lot better if you'd have spoke to me beforehand. Maybe he was trying to speak and I wasn't listening. And so when we come, not only in that verse, but I want you to look also in verse, look at verse 19 of chapter 1. Look at verse 19 of chapter 1. He says, wherefore, my beloved brethren, let every man be swift to hear. Remember what we studied earlier, weeks ago, slow to speak, slow to wrath. So he is again cautioning us about our tongue, slow to speak. If you'll take your time and think about what you're going to say, there'll be some things you will not say. And let me also say this, there'll be some things that you'll say better than what you should have said them and would have said them if you'd have taken a little time to meditate on what you're going to speak. And so as he tells us to be slow to speak, he's cautioning us about the words which come out of our mouth. Now, in chapter 3 of the book of James, he says, my brethren, be not many masters. The word master in your Bible has two connotations to it. One deals with the fact of being a teacher, a rabbi, or a master over a disciple, teaching them. And then there are those that are masters that have servants that serve them as far as even in slavery. There's a master of the house. It's the owner of the house. In this context, he's speaking of those being teachers, not being many masters. And he says, my brethren, be not many masters. He's talking about those that are, he's not changed the context. He's talking about those that are using words out of their mouth, teaching other people. And so when he says, my brethren, be not many masters, knowing that we shall receive the greater condemnation. My warning to us tonight, to those that are teachers, is understanding that as you and I teach, we're going to be judged someday by our own words. Not only that, we are judged now by the very words that come out of our mouth. We're being judged. There's some things about, you know, being not many teachers. I thought about some verses tonight. Number one, Luke 6:40, the disciple is not above his master. So there's a master teaching a disciple. John 3:10, Jesus said to Nicodemus, art thou a master in Israel? Which means he's a teacher in Israel. Knowest not these things? He said, now wait a minute, I'm talking to you about being born again. Aren't you a master and you don't even know this? You're teaching people, but yet you do not know this. And so whenever we talk about the Pharisees, there's a problem with the Pharisees. The Pharisees, the Bible says in Matthew 23:3, the Lord said, do not after their works, for they say and do not. See, there's some teachers who they're just in it to teach. They want to be the one doing the speaking. They think they have something to teach. And the Pharisees, they were teachers. And Jesus warned about what they taught. He said, now they're going to tell you some things. He said, do after what they say. He said, but don't do after their works. The problem with the Pharisees is they say, but they don't do what they say. And you know, tonight I would warn us, teaching is not just for the sake of, my, you know, Pastor Randall used to say this, there's some men think they're the fountain of wisdom, therefore they have to spout it out. It's kind of like the little boy who was always falling asleep in church and he got in trouble and got, and finally his mom told him, you go to your room and you pray about it, this falling asleep, and you get right. And he came out of his room and And his mom looked at him and said, "Did you get right with God?" He said, "Yes, ma'am." She said, "What did the Lord tell you about that?" He said, "The Lord told me he's calling me to preach." She said, "Calling you to preach? You won't even stay awake during preaching. What in the world led you to think God's calling you to preach?" He said, "Well, the way I see it, when I was praying, if I'm going to be in church all that time, I might as well be the one doing all the speaking." And that's just some people. They just want to teach. They want to be the one speaking. And the truth is, there's a great gravity comes from standing up. I was reminding of the sober thought tonight that the very words that I speak tonight, God's going to judge. And the words that I speak, make sure that they are right and make sure they are true. Because the Bible said about the Pharisees, they bind heavy burdens and grievous to be borne with their words, with what they tell men to do. And they lay them upon men's shoulders, but they themselves will not move them, not even with one of their fingers. And so as we think about some teaching, there were many, and Paul wrote about that, that there were some that want to teach the law, and they neither understand what they say, neither whereof they affirm, but they desire to be a teacher of the law. They want to be, they call themselves the instructor of the foolish, the teacher of babes, the guide to the blind and a light to them that are in darkness. And Paul rebuked them and said, "Now, wait a minute. You're saying you're a guide to the blind, you're a teacher to the foolish, and you are teaching the babes, and you're guiding the blind." And Paul said, "Yep. You disobey what you preach. You say a man shouldn't steal, but yet you steal. You preach a man should not commit adultery, but yet you go commit adultery yourself. And you preach against all these things, but yet then you live contrary to what you preach." Can I say that preaching is not just preaching? Preaching is to be lived by the one who is preaching it. Because the message tonight may last 30, 35 minutes, but the life preaches all the day long. All the day long. And I have heard over the years things like this come out of preachers' mouth, and God forgive me if such a thing has ever come out of my mouth, and that there are some preachers that teachers that teach because, number one, they have a craze for controversy. They have something that they know is controversial, and they believe it, and they just want to get up and teach it because it's just going to straighten somebody out or let somebody create some kind of controversy. God help, there are certain preachers of our land that have deemed themselves to be the most controversial preacher you've ever heard. That's, and brag about it. That's not a good thing. From the Bible, that's not a good thing. And so if you're preaching to just create controversy, you're in it for the wrong reason. The wrong reason. And not only a craze for controversy, but there are some that want to teach and preach because they have a craze for correction. They want to be the one correcting people. In other words, I have heard things like this. I've heard somebody says, "Boy, I sure corrected them tonight." I've heard things like, "I sure busted their hide." I've literally heard preachers say, "How's a preacher? Boy, I busted their hide last night." I'm sorry. God's offended by that. Preaching is not for the purpose to get up here and, "Boy, I got a message. I'm going to bust them. I'm going to sure bust their hide." You know, I mean, man, we need preaching that just, I mean, you know, just, we need to be the one. I sure told them tonight. I've really heard people say, "Well, I tell you what, I told them tonight." That's nothing but pride and arrogancy. That's not the right motive for teaching, not the right motive for preaching. And I'm telling you, God shall bring it in the judgment. Preaching is not the fact that I sure busted their hide, or I let them have it, or here it is. I sure told them like it was tonight. Well, I sure told them. Do you realize that's pride speaking? That is not the right kind of heart speaking. It's pride. And I've heard preachers say, "Well, I done my best tonight. Well, I done my best to straighten them out." And I have been in meetings myself where, you know, just recently this year, last year, at the Low Country Fellowship, there was all the preachers that have been coming, I mean, for years. I mean, good men, some great men, some God-fearing men, some men that love God and that have helped me much with their preaching. And when you go to a preacher's fellowship, I'm telling you this, God didn't call on you to preach the most controversial thing in that atmosphere to all these preachers. God certainly does not call you to get up there, and God has never called me to be the one to get up in a preacher's meeting and straighten out all the preachers. But there's some feel like that's what God calls them to. And so there was a young preacher who came to the fellowship, and he showed up, and he preached like this. He said, "I'm telling you, preacher, something. You listen here, buddy. Let me tell you." And I'm talking, he's talking to men 30 years older than him. He's talking to men been in the years in the ministry 30, 40 years longer than he's been in the ministry. This guy, comparison to some of those preachers, and his whole message had a spirit like that. I'm going to tell you what I did. I just said, wrong spirit. And I looked around and I thought, man, you've offended God. And these, you need to sit down and let these preachers preach to you. They need to straighten you out. And so when it comes to preaching, when it comes to teaching, it's more than just being seen. When's my time to get in the pulpit? I mean, when's the preacher going to let me in the pulpit? When am I going to be able to get in the pulpit? Wrong spirit. I'm telling you tonight, wrong spirit. And so I believe God ought to call a man into teaching and preaching. I believe a man who's saved needs to be able to teach if he's ever called on, if there's a moment to be able to teach. But understand that there was this temptation that Paul, when Paul talked to the church, everybody showed up, everybody had a song. Everybody had a doctrine. Everybody had a song. Man, you know that service went on and on and on. I understand the culture, the church culture of that day and how it would be so, but could you imagine tonight if I just said, boy, if anybody has a psalm on their heart, let's open it up. You got a song, you got a doctrine, you got a teaching. We can't hardly even have a testimony service. Understand this. We'll have a testimony service sometime, and I'll say, hey, I said, if God's dealt with your heart about the message tonight, about what was preached, how God moved, testify about it. Somebody get up and testify about something in left field somewhere. Has nothing to do with the service. I've literally had them teach something and give some verses about something they wanted to tell the church. Had nothing to do with the service. We've had testimonies get so far out there. I mean, this thing died. I killed it. Oh, I'm gonna be honest with you. There's been times that we got to testimony service and a hand go up, and I'm just like, I don't even see that. I'm blind. Well, praise God, let's end the service. And we have a testimony sermon, and somebody wants to think about something. What can I say to the church? Well, what I'm asking for is what God moved on your heart about, how God corrected you or spoke to you or dealt with you, how the message impacted you, the atmosphere of what we preach. I'm not asking for something out on the other baseball field somewhere. We don't even know what's going on. And so he's saying the church can't have everybody be a teacher. Then who's learning? Not be many masters. And here's the warning, knowing that we shall receive the greater condemnation. Those that stand and teach have a greater judgment because we're the ones teaching it. We're the ones speaking it. So we don't teach for notoriety. Some have even said this, boy, I'm not scared of what any of them think. I'll just say it anyway. I preach against everything, but hardly live any of it. And I've had some say, boy, you should have heard me tonight. I'm thinking, no, I'm glad I didn't. If you have that kind of spirit. Men should enter into the office of preaching or teaching if they are, feel like God is calling them and leading them that way. That we should enter in living what we preach, living what we teach others. Because we're going to be judged by the words that come out of our own mouths. We must be careful. Listen to me, church. We must be careful with rash judgments out of our mouth. We must be very careful with overbearing and being too hard with others in our judgment. I've heard of some of the hardest, meanest preachers so very guilty of the very hard things they preached about to other people. You know, as the Pharisees, they loved telling everybody else how to live, judging everybody else when they didn't do right, but yet they themselves were not doing right. And so God help us to not only teach it, but God help us to live it. Teach it and live it. Because Matthew said, for by thy words thou shalt, in Matthew Jesus said, for by thy words thou shalt be justified, or by thy words thou shalt be condemned. David said in the Psalms, let the words of my mouth and the meditation of my heart be acceptable in thy sight, O Lord, my strength and my redeemer. We could read Matthew tonight for sake of time. I'm not going to read that because we got to get back to James. But Matthew, Jesus told them, he said, look, not that which entereth into the mouth defiles a man, but it's that which goeth out of a man's mouth that defiles a man. And then later he brings them aside and he says, do you not understand what I was saying? That you can eat with unwashed hands, and whatever food you eat does not defile the body, goes into the belly and out to the draught. What defiles a man is what comes out of his heart. And from his heart, he talks about the evils of the heart. And those evils in the heart begin to come out of his mouth. And Jesus said, the very things that come out of your mouth defiles the man. And James is teaching that same teaching about the mouth defiling the whole body. If you talk filthy, you'll be living filthy before you know it. If you talk filthy, you'll be looking at filthy things. If you speak in filthy and dirt, you'll think about it. And I'm going to tell you, it leads to lust. And before long, that's why be careful. Guard your mouth. Guard your tongue. There's not a single one of us that sometime doesn't have some kind of filthy thought that wants to come out of our mouth. You know what we need to do? We need to stop and say, you know what? Let me be slow to speak on that. I really should not say that. Boy, I tell you, my heart's grieved. Lord, I'm sorry I even thought about saying that. Boy, there's so many times that I myself have wrestled around trying to justify whether I can say it or not. Anybody else ever been there? I'm chewing on the cud and I'm going, yeah, well, maybe I can say it this way. I'm like, nah, I just better not say it. Just better not say it. Then there's times that I have stepped over my own conscience and said things that the Holy Ghost wore me out. Boy, I should not have said that. Do you realize you can taint your testimony in a moment? You can hurt the name of Christ in a moment. You can taint and wound your ministry in a moment with the words that come out of your mouth. And so words are very, very powerful, very powerful. Young people, you'll get labeled by the things that come out of your mouth. You get labeled in the crowd that you're talking in. In every crowd, somebody you know, that's the dirty talking guy. He gets around, he's going to say something dirty. He's going to test the waters. He's going to throw it out just to see how everybody receives it and accept and gets on board. And then he'll see if he can tell you this dirty joke or that dirty joke. And before long, if you're not careful, you'll get sucked into it and your own self become defiled and you'll be talking the same way. And so back in the book of James, if you look in chapter 3, just a few more minutes tonight in the message, and you can look at Matthew 15 about the things that come out of the mouth is what defiles a man. But the verses that we already read tonight, so he talks about in verse 1, the greater condemnation. And we know in verse 2, for in many things we offend all. If any man offend not in word, the same is a perfect man and able also to bridle the whole body. Let me get back to preaching for a second. Gentlemen, if you have opportunity, teach or preach. And I know that every preacher has said things that they wish they could take back. But I'm telling you, behind the sacred desk, there are really some things that should never be said. Behind the sacred desk, there are some things that never should be mentioned in mixed company that are appropriate to have to be said just among men sometime that should not be spoken in mixed company. And then there's certainly certain things that in a pulpit that should never be discussed, that should never be talked about. And some men pride themselves on, I tell you what, I've got the grit to be able to say it, and people may not like it. No, there's some things God wouldn't have us talk about from behind the pulpit. Shouldn't be said. Shouldn't be talked about. And so we must guard our tongue and guard our mouth behind the pulpit. And then there's things that sometimes people, and I know that even my, you know, there's certain words that I've tried to keep myself from saying that maybe I didn't know to be so bad, but parents are trying to teach their children not to say those words. And then when they hear the preacher say those words, the first thing that they do is go to mom and dad and say, it's all right for me to say it. The preacher says it from the pulpit. And the last thing I ever want to do is give your children a license to say something you're trying to tell them not to say. And so there are things like that. That should not be said, and certain words that shouldn't be said from a pulpit. And so the Bible says in verse 3, behold, we put a bit in a horse's mouth, and that's how you control him. And we know that some horses can be stiff-necked and will not be controlled. And sometimes our own heart may feel that way. But the only way we can bring ourselves under control is through the submitting ourselves and our body to the Holy Ghost of God. Presenting our bodies a living sacrifice, holy, acceptable unto God, which is our reasonable service. Committing ourselves to God daily. Putting a guard and keeping watch over our mouth, what we say. Can I say that there's something gossip, that some gossip should never happen. Some things don't have to be repeated. And so behold, we put a bit in a horse's mouth that they may obey us, and we turn about their whole body. Behold also ships, which though they be so great and are driven of fierce winds, yet are they turned about with a very small helm. In other words, the Bible's letting us know about this helm controlling the ship, whithersoever the governor listeth. And then he says, even so the tongue is a little member and boasteth great things. Wasn't it amazing what big things the tongue can boast? We've all done it. We've all done it. And I may have told this story one time. I had a kid in junior church. I'm not going to give his name, but I had a kid years ago in junior church that his head was about that tall. And the thermostat was on the wall, you know, head 5 foot, head height. And his head's about that tall. And I'd already set the thermostat. Before class, I come back, and then, you know, the temperature was changed, and the heat, it was so hot in the winter, and the thermostat was bumped up, hot. So I said to the class, I said, did anybody in here mess with a thermostat? I'm looking at all of them, and one of them, he said, I didn't mean to. I said, what do you mean? He said, I was walking by it, and my shoulder hit it. I said, do what? He said, I just walked by it, and my shoulder hit it. I said, come here. And I stood him up next to it. His shoulder's down here, the thermostat. I asked the whole class, I said, y'all think his shoulder hit that? They're like, no, you know how, no. And they're laughing, ain't no way. And I said, so you're telling me? He goes, yep, my shoulder hit it. And I said, I think your fingers hit it, didn't you? And he put his head down. I'm going to tell you, this tongue can boast some big things. Well, I tell you, this tongue can lie about you doing things you don't even have the potential of ever doing. Or the ability will never come your way. And so, and as well, we understand we need to be very careful in boasting. The tongue is a fire. Matter of fact, he said about boasting great things, behold, how great a matter a little fire kindleth. You know how many forest fires have been started by a cigarette? How many times a car come by and they've had cars just skid against a curb and throw a spark. And before that, I mean, thousands of acres burn. Only takes just a little. One little lie, how far it can spread. One little filthy thing, how much damage it can do. Behold, how great a matter a little fire kindleth, exclamation mark. Then he said, and the tongue is a fire, a world of iniquity. Let me ask you a question. I don't think a world of iniquity is a safe place to live. Thank God for laws that govern and withstand iniquity. But could you imagine a world where iniquity prevailed and there was no morality, nothing but iniquity? That's the warning about the tongue, because it comes from a deceitful, wicked heart, and only through God's word and through the word of God and through the Spirit of God can all that be hindered and offset when we submit ourselves to the Lord and to his word, that perfect law, walking in the perfect law of liberty of the previous chapter. The tongue's a fire, a world of iniquity. So is the tongue among our members that it defileth the whole body. Not only our personal body, but I'm going to tell you this, the tongue can defile the body of Christ, the body of this church. And setteth on fire, it set on fire the course of nature. And you know, it's a serious thing when the Bible said it is set on fire of hell. Fire of hell, that's pretty strong language in your Bible about our tongue. And then again, for every kind of beast and of birds and of serpents and of things in the sea is tamed and hath been tamed of mankind. The tongue can no man tame. You say, preacher, see, there's no hope. There's no hope. A man left to himself will never be able to bring his tongue under control. Consistently, daily, moment by moment. But I'm going to tell you, through prayer and through the Holy Ghost, and you're submitting yourself to God and allowing the Word of God to be your guide and submitting yourself under the authority of this Bible, and only with the help of God are you able to begin to bridle. Let God and His Word bridle your tongue. Let God's Word bridle my tongue. Let these verses bring my mouth into check. Let the Bible set a watch on my mouth and my tongue. And so it says, no man can tame it. It's an unruly evil full of deadly poison. As much discipline through the Spirit of God and through the Bible and through conviction and through failures. I've been saved over, I don't know, 36, 37 years. I have to do the math. All these years of serving the Lord since I was 16, been preaching since I was 16, I struggle with this tongue every day. The problem never goes away. You've not whipped it and you got it. That's just my tongue, no problem. Under control, I never struggle. I just always say right things. No, that's wisdom always says right things. And when we pray for wisdom and walk in wisdom and let the Word of God and get slow to speak, because if you're not slow to speak, all kind of iniquity's coming out of your mouth. Slow to speak. Guard your tongue. Guard your mouth. And so when we take this warning and understand, you're never going, I mean, you may be able to have your dog every time you put your hand down. I mean, it's just clockwork. Boom, just stick his, I mean, he may not even think about it. Every time, put his paw in your hand. And there may, I mean, for now, all of his life, never time he'll fail. You've never tamed your tongue that well, where it never wants to do wrong, where it never wants to say wrong. There's not a man, woman, boy, or girl will ever get to the place the thought of lying never comes to their mind. The thought of a lie never comes up into their heart. And you have to struggle whether you're going to tell it or you're going to tell the truth, or whether you're going to tell a partial truth and a partial lie. Or how many times that you're telling somebody about somebody else that you want them to feel the same way, and you have to just change the story a little bit to make it a little worse. That's our wicked heart. That's this world of iniquity. That is this fire of hell wanting to burn in the church. Don't you know that Satan will love the fires of hell to burn in the church? To burn in your home, to burn and divide brethren, the tongue can be so divisive. Do you realize the Word of God is supposed to bring you, words are supposed to bring, God's words brings unity. When we're on the wrong side of it, it does bring division, but dividing for the right reason. But I'm going to tell you, a world of iniquity brings nothing but destruction and division and misery and hurt. That's all it brings. And so the Bible is giving us a very sober warning, James is telling us. No man can tame it. It's an unruly evil full of deadly poison. Look at verse 9. Therewith bless we God, even the Father, and therewith curse we men. They're made, which he said, which are made after the similitude of God. So out of the same mouth proceed blessings and cursings, my brethren. These things ought not so to be. Doth the fountain send forth at the same place sweet water and bitter? You know what the Bible's trying to tell us? That we should only have sweet water coming out of our mouth. No bitter water, none whatsoever. That we should not have blessings to God coming out. Tonight, you know what we do? We sing blessings to God. Don't go home and curse your children. Don't go to work and curse your coworkers. Don't go get on your social media and type out curse words. Out of the same mouth proceedeth blessing and cursing, my brethren. These things ought not so to be. God, may that verse resonate in our heart. These things ought not so to be. It should not be this way. That the fountain send forth at the same place sweet water and bitter. Can a fig tree, my brethren, bear olive berries, either a vine figs? So can no fountain both yield salt water and fresh.
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Good morning, and thank you for joining us for our live broadcast at Gethsemane Baptist Church in Lexington, South Carolina, with Pastor Stephen Williamson. We hope and pray the message is a blessing to you. Let's tune into the service already in session. May the Lord bless you.

0: Amen. How many of you are thankful we serve a living Savior? Amen. Praise His holy name. Hey, who is thankful this morning to have our pastor's wife back? Let's give him a hand clap of praise. Thank God for his safety. I told Dad I woke up with the most anxiety in my heart yesterday morning, thinking about them traveling back. But I'm thankful for God's safety, and we're thankful to have them back. Dad, you want to come up and give some announcements this morning?
1: Praise the Lord. Good to see you this morning. Blessing to be in the Lord's house with all the food on the ship. I came home more of a man than I was, but when I left, amen, but I'm going to try to get rid of some of him, amen. All right, a couple things we want to be mindful of. Our state, our senator, one of our state senators, Lindsey Graham, passed away, entered into eternity, best I know, early this morning. And so we want to keep our state in prayer as that seat will have to be filled for God's will to be done. Also, we want to be mindful of Brother Steve Whitlock. His father passed away last night around 11 o'clock or so. So we want to keep them in prayer. Brother Henry Sellers, a few days ago, passed away, entered into eternity as well. And I hopefully have more information about that. I want to remind you, tomorrow is a Low Country Fellowship. If you're interested in going, it's in Sumter at the Solid Rock Baptist Church. Pastor Larry Hummel starts at 3 o'clock tomorrow. And so wanted to announce that to you. Senior meal Friday night on the 17th coming up at 6 p.m. Also for our teens, our teen camp is July the 23rd through the 25th. So that's coming up real quick. Next Sunday night, when church is over, we'll be having a meeting. If you're going to be at teen camp, I need you, at least one of your parents there, and we'll have a meeting about our teen camp here, about rules, dress code, what to bring, those kind of things, okay? And so appreciate your prayers for us, and certainly they were not in vain. Appreciate the Lord's goodness. We missed y'all greatly. We thank God for the technology of live stream. We're able to be a part of every service and watch every service. And so that was a real blessing to us. And I see that God gave y'all good service, good spirit, great preaching throughout the services while we were gone. And so we give God glory for all of that. Let's go to the Lord in prayer. Ask God's blessings on the service. Father, we certainly love you. Thank you today for your many blessings upon our life. Thank you for the blessing of traveling mercy, certainly. And we do pray now that you bless our choir, bless the preaching, bless the service, speak to our hearts as only you can, and we'll give you the glory for it. In Jesus Christ's name we ask it. Amen.

Amen. 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Amen. Let's sing it out. Blessed be the name. Page 32 in your hymn books. Let's sing it out. Sing it to the Lord. Blessed be the name of the Lord.

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I'm thankful that no matter the storms of life that we may go through, that there's a place, a haven of rest in Jesus. And now we sing out, thanks, 270.

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Page 127 in your hymn books. Let's sing it out with every voice, all the voice you have left. Amen. Page 127.

0: says, for the church, you may be seated.
1: All right. Great, great singing. Great singing this morning. Church, John chapter 10. If you take your Bible with me, please, to the book of St. John chapter 10. There's a dominating thought that I want to preach from out of this text this morning, with the Lord's help, with a little bit of time that we have. John chapter 10. I want you to look with me, verse 7. I want to read verse 7 through 11, but particularly I want to grab the thought from one verse here in verse 10 and try to expound a few thoughts out of verse 10 from this text with the Lord's help. Let's read the verses, and then we'll kind of give you the thought, and then we'll pray and do our best to preach the thought. Look with me, if you would, in verse 7. The Bible said, "Then said Jesus unto them again, Verily, verily, I say unto you," he said, "I am the door of the sheep. All that ever came before me are thieves and robbers, but the sheep did not hear them. I am the door. By me, if any man enter in, he shall be saved, and shall go in and out and find pasture. The thief cometh not, but for to steal, to kill, and to destroy. Christ said, on the contrary, I am come that they might have life, that they might have it more abundantly. I am the good shepherd. The good shepherd giveth his life for the sheep." We could see in this text that the Lord talks about the thief coming. We know when we study our Bible, certainly Satan is that thief who comes. And he comes, and in the text, it's anyone who tries to get to the sheep, to take the sheep without going through the door. And we know that Satan surely is one who wants to not only steal the sheep, who wants to kill the sheep, who also wants to keep any of lost sinners from becoming one of the fold of God. But we know in the text that we certainly can preach and preach it doctrinally that Satan would be the one who is this thief. And we can see in the Bible it clearly defines to us Satan's motives. He has three motives in this text. He comes, one of his motives is when he shows up, he comes to steal. He'll always, these three things when he comes to steal, he comes to steal, and when he comes to destroy. Now we know that the Bible says when he shows up that he will manifest himself as an angel of light, but yet he's betraying himself to be light when the Bible tells us he is darkness. But yet he'll show himself to be light. We see Satan's motive in this verse, but we also see the motive of our Savior Jesus Christ when he comes. That when he showed up and he came to this world to be born of a virgin, he came for one thing. He came that he might grant life unto men. And not only that he might give man life, but he came to not just give life, but he came to give us abundant life. The abundant life that is in Christ. And I want to preach Satan's motives versus Christ's motives this morning out of this portion of Scripture. Pray with me and we'll preach from the text. Let's pray. Father, we certainly love you. Thank you, God, now for your word. And I pray that the Spirit of God will certainly help us as we try to convey the thoughts that you have placed upon my heart to speak to the heart of your people. Speak through me. May you use me. May, Lord, you be unhindered by me. And I pray, God, that you'll do the work that only you can do in our midst. And we'll thank you for it. In the name of your Son, the Lord Jesus Christ, we ask it. Amen. We see Satan when he comes, that he comes to kill, steal, and destroy. You'll find that, and I'm not going to preach on that this morning, but when Judas showed up in the garden, the Bible says, when Judas cometh, when he came for one motive, even though he betrayed the Son of God with a kiss. His kiss was deceitful. Satan is always going to be deceitful with everything that he does. His motive may look right, but it will always be wrong. Always be wrong. He's a deceiver. There's coming a day that the Bible tells us that he'll go forth and deceive the whole world. So he's very good at deceiving if he can deceive the entire world. But we're going to see that when he shows up, we see his motives that when he comes. And when certainly when Judas came, he came for one reason, to betray.
2: He came to have the Lord Jesus killed. He came to have his cause destroyed. And so we know that Satan entered Judas. That's just a little side note about Judas as Satan entered him. But in this text, we're going to find this morning that when Satan comes to kill, steal, and destroy, the first thing it says about him is he come to steal. Now, I want to look at a verse. Turn with me to Jeremiah 23, and then we'll go back to a portion of scripture that Brother Michael used this morning in his message. Look at Jeremiah chapter 23. I want you to look with me in verse 30. I want to highlight this verse out, then we'll go back to Genesis chapter 3. The Bible said in verse 29, "Is not my word like a fire, saith the Lord, like a hammer that breaketh the rock in pieces." Look at verse 30. "Therefore, behold, I am against the prophets." We know Satan is a false prophet. "So I'm against the prophets, saith the Lord." Look at this. "That steal my words, every one of them, from his neighbor." What we'll find in the book of Genesis, if you'll turn there, Genesis chapter 3, when Satan first comes on the scene, the very first motive that is mentioned in the book of John chapter 10 by the fact he has come to steal, we'll find that he came in Genesis chapter 3, and the very thing that he began to try to do is to steal the very word of God from Eve. The very words that God had given, he tried to take that away, tried to remove it from her. Look at the text, we'll see it. "Now the serpent was more subtle than any beast of the field which the Lord God had made. He said unto the woman," look at this, "Yea, hath God said, ye shall not eat of every tree of the garden." Listen now, he is trying first of all to add to God's word. The book of Deuteronomy chapter 4 tells us that you should not add to God's word, neither shall you diminish aught from it. Deuteronomy 4, 2, "You shall not add unto the word which I command you, neither shall you diminish aught from it." Here's what he said. He said, "Eve, is this not what God said?" He's trying to tell her something as far as adding to God's word, saying, "Here's what the Lord said." But Eve corrects it, and here's what she said. He said unto the woman, "Yea, hath God said, ye shall not eat of every tree of the garden." The woman said unto the serpent, "We may eat of the fruit of the trees of the garden." You know what she's doing? She is standing in what God has said. It's the word of God that is helping her answer against the devil. And can I say to you, it would have done her real well to keep doing that. You and I, the only way we're going to overcome temptation is the same way Christ did it. And as he was tempted in the wilderness, it was the very word of God that was able to overcome temptation, that was able to defeat the enemy. So she starts out well and she says, "Look, no, we can eat. I mean, we can eat of every tree of the garden." She said, "But of the fruit of the tree which is in the midst of the garden, God has said, ye shall not eat of it, neither shall ye touch it, lest ye die." Now let me make a statement here about this verse this morning. I, as your pastor, do not believe in any way that Eve added to the word of God here. I believe that this is further revelation of what God had told Adam and Eve. You'll find this truth throughout your Bible. God tells you and I to touch not the unclean thing, not to touch it. I believe that God told Adam and Eve, here she is, because if Eve had added to the word of God, then here's what she's saying, that God, now she's a liar. Now we see that this would be a lie because she's saying God said something he didn't say. You see that? I don't believe sin happened here until she takes of the tree. I believe there's further revelation. We have that all even in our New Testament. Eve in an unfallen state says, "Look, no, God said us not only eat it, but God said for us not only touch it." Now, you're going to be a pretty bad parent if you let your children touch stuff they're not supposed to partake of. God's no different. God did not allow them go to the tree of the knowledge of evil, good and evil, touch it, play with it, get all around it, stroke the fruit, and pick it off if you want to and put it in your pocket and carry it around. I'm okay with that, but just don't eat it. That is against the nature of God. This is further revelation. So I do not believe, I believe the one who's trying to add to and change the word of God here is Satan and not Eve. Eve did not add to the word of God. And so we see here that the Bible said, he said, "Ye shall not eat of it, neither shall ye touch it." And I believe that's further revelation from God, lest ye die. And then In other words, if you touch it, you're going to die. And the serpent said unto the woman, ye shall not surely die. See, the woman said, if we eat it, we're going to die. And the devil said, look, you're not going to die, for God doth know that in the day that you eat thereof. Now, in other words, here's what the serpent said. God's lying to you. You're not going to die. Surely you will not die. God has lied to you. You know what Satan's trying to do? When Satan tries to take God's word from you, he is trying to steal your trust in God and your trust in the Bible. Your trust in the Word of God itself, what God has said. And that's what he's going to try to get you to do. He's going to try to get you to question whether God's Word is true or not. Still doing it. Started it in the garden. His tactic and his motive has never changed. And it never will change to try to get you to question God's Word. Now this morning, and I'll say something, this is not the message, but if you come here any length of time at all, that you'll know that we only preach and use the King James Bible around here. You may have another version this morning that you have brought, and that's between you and God. But understand this, that we only, and there's a reason why. It's not a preference issue. It's not what I like versus what you like. I believe when we study the argument, this is what I'd ask you to do. Study it and go find out. Don't hang on to something else that is challenged. If it is God's word, then go prove it's God's word. Because here's the problem. There is a teaching out there that every Bible is the word of God, as long as it doesn't have to be the exact words, as long as it contains the very thought of God, it is the very word of God. That is so deadly dangerous. So that is, matter of fact, a deception of the devil. Because, let me say this, you cannot have accurate thoughts without accurate words. It's impossible. And if every Bible out there, if we had 10 different versions in here and they're all the Word of God, then let me say this, because I've examined most all of them over the years, then what the world is saying, that there's contradictions in the Bible, then they're right. If every version's okay, then the world's got it right. Because I could lay them down this morning if we had them all written. And when you compare English version, English version, there's all kind of, there will be contradictions. Amen. Contradictions. Let me ask you something. When you put an S on the end of a word, is it still singular or is it plural? Just changing one letter changes the entire thought. If I change from in to out, go out the door, it determines whether you're going to be on the inside or the outside. The thought changes. So understand that I believe that God is such a detailed God that he's not going to give such detail about how the tabernacle and his how everything's going to be done. Then it comes to his word and he lacks detail. It doesn't matter. I believe it is the very tactic of the devil to take and put Bible on it and have a lot of the same thoughts inside of it. But then, as I said this morning, remove verses out of it. You get certain versions this morning, and the English we'll come to, those verses are not even there. They both can't be right. And I'm not willing to carry a Bible that I say, well, you know, that verse in your Bible should be in here. I agree, but it's not in here, but I like this. I don't know about you, that's like, I don't know any of you in here that would enjoy putting a puzzle together that's missing one piece. Just one. Or has one wrong piece in it. Just one. Really? I'm not even starting to put it together. It's yours. I'll give it away. Much less if it's missing 3, 4, 5 pieces. Much less 20, 30 verses. So you have to examine it. It's not a personal issue. It's a fact issue. It's a fact. And so I challenge you, go study it. Go find out. Go look into it. Because Satan's very first attack is on the Word of God, and it's never changed. He wants to change God's Word. He wants to make God a liar. Do you realize some of those versions makes God a liar? I could take them and show you. Don't have time to do it. I'll be glad to take the time after service and show you. But for the service sake this morning, that Satan, the first thing he does is he begins to try to steal God's word, tries to remove trust, listen, here's what he's doing. He's trying to shift his trust from God to himself. Eve, trust me. I'm telling you the truth. See, the day Satan is so deceitful, he's going to speak partial truths coupled with lies, and it's all to get you to go contrary to what God said, contrary to his word. So we know that this motive has never changed, and it's not going to change. And so he said, look, you're not going to surely die, for God doth know. Here's what God knows: in the day that you eat thereof, your eyes shall be open, and you shall be as gods, knowing good and evil. Now, for the sake of time this morning, let's move on from there. I want to show you, if you'll go to the Gospels with me, where this same truth we find in the book of Matthew. We find it in Matthew, Mark, and Luke. I'm going to just examine them quickly. Look at Matthew 13, okay? Matthew chapter 13. Look there in verse 3 and 4. Matthew 13, look at verse 3, look at verse 4. The Bible says in verse 3, you know this is the parable of the sower. And as the sower goes out to sow the word, some of it in verse 3, then he spake many things unto them in parables, saying, behold, a sower went forth to sow. When he had sowed, some fell by the wayside. And then the Lord said, the fowls came, so he's talking about these birds, come and devour it up. They take all of it. They devour it up. And then we can see that the Lord reveals to us this truth further down in the chapter. Look at verse 15. He begins to relate this truth unto us. The Bible said in verse 15, the people's heart is waxed gross, that they should not hear, that they do not understand. And so, I'm sorry, look down at verse 18. Verse 18, he said, hear ye therefore the parable of the sower. When anyone heareth the word of the kingdom, this is important, look at this, say this with me, and understandeth it not, then cometh the wicked one. The Bible's going to reveal to us in the other portion of Scripture, he's talking about the devil and Satan himself. Then cometh the wicked one, when you don't understand it, and catcheth away that which is sown in his heart. Which this is he which receiveth seed by the wayside. So the Bible tells us that seed is sown in the heart of man. It's the word of God as the seed. And as it's sown in the heart of man, when there are those things that a man hears from God and from the Bible, and he begins to, here's the problem here. There were some things that I did not understand when I heard it preached, but I sure wanted to know. You know what happens many times when somebody doesn't understand something? The devil will come immediately and he'll start placing thoughts telling you why that is not true. Since you can't understand it, and he'll give you the wrong slant on it. And you know what he's doing? He's trying to take the very truth of God's word and he's trying to devour it and take it out of the heart of the man so he never gets saved. If there's something about the Bible this morning you don't understand, it would do you very well to find a preacher or some other Christian, somebody that you feel like's grounded in the Bible, and say, will you please help me understand this so that you can get what the Bible says. I know the natural man receiveth not the things of the Spirit of God, the foolishness unto him, neither can he know them, they're spiritually discerned. It takes somebody who is spiritual to have spiritual discernment about God's word. And you know, that's what preaching is. You know what the preaching does? That's why you need to listen, because when we give the verse, we give the sense of the verse, we expound on the verse, we begin to explain the verse, so that if you read it by yourself, there may be times that you read the verse and you go, I have no idea. It's kind of like the Ethiopian eunuch when he's reading Isaiah 53. He has no idea. Is the prophet speaking of himself? Or is the prophet speaking of some other man? And you know what happened here? Whenever Philip drew nigh, you know what Philip said? Do you understand what you read? Here's what he said. How can I? Except some man teach me. You know what the Bible says? That Philip got up in the chariot and preached unto him Jesus. You know what God did? He took a man who knew the truth, understood the truth, and expounded it to a man that's reading it and had no idea who it's even talking about. You realize before the text is over, the man's saved by the grace of God. The man understands when you get saved, you get baptized. And he said, Philip said, wait a minute, you want to get baptized? Here's water. What doth hinder me to get baptized? Philip said, wait a minute, you want to get baptized? Well, if you believe with all thine heart that Jesus is the Son of God, thou mayest. You know what the eunuch said? Man, that happened back there, I believe. While you were telling me back there, I believe that he's the Messiah. I believe who Jesus is. I believe all those verses, and I didn't even know who it was talking about. I thought maybe Isaiah was talking about himself or Isaiah somebody else, but oh, man, that's about Jesus Christ. They both went down in the water, and he got baptized. Oh, what a great trip on a chariot ride that day. Man came into Jerusalem to worship. He didn't know what. And he ended up with Jesus Christ in his heart, going back to his country. And I believe went back and told them about Jesus Christ as a Son of God. Told them about Calvary. How can I accept man teach me? So if you don't understand, he said, I don't understand this thing about needing to be saved. Please come talk to me. He said, I don't understand about salvation and repentance and the resurrection and who Jesus is. I've heard about all of it, preacher. I really don't understand it. I'm going to tell you what you don't need to do. Just walk away and just forget it or let the devil tell you there's nothing to it. He'll try to devour it, steal it away. Look in the book of Mark chapter 4. We see the same parable of the sower adds further truth to the truth that we are trying to preach this morning. Look in Mark chapter 4. You could see verse 4, the fowls of the air came and devoured it up. That is Satan, just like in Matthew. Look with me in verse 15 of this text. Verse 14, the sower soweth the word. Verse 15, and these are they that by the wayside. So the seeds by the wayside where the word is sown. But when they have heard, Satan cometh. Say that next word with me. He wasteth no time. Satan knows the power of the Word of God, dear friend. He knows that if you believe the gospel, you're going to pass from death into life. He's not about life, he's about death. He knows that he loses your soul from an eternal hell from all eternity, and he knows that you'll be born again, translated into the kingdom of God's dear Son. And so he comes immediately. And why does he come? He come taketh away the word that is sown in their heart. Look at Luke, same, go to the book of Luke, same concept. Luke chapter 8, look at verse 12. Luke 8, 12. You can see verse 5. Not only does he devour it, but I want you to look at verse 5 in this text as it's given us the same truth. The Bible said this parable about the sower. A sower went out to sow his seed. And as he sowed, look at this, some fell by the wayside. Don't miss this. It was trodden down. Satan so hates the Word of God that it is his desire to just tread it underfoot. It's trodden down. And as it is trodden down, you know what happens? The fowls, which is the devil of the air, the Bible says, devour it. When we look at the explanation again in verse 12, those by the wayside are they that hear. Then cometh the devil, taketh away the word out of their heart. Will you read this last phrase with me? Lest they should believe and be saved. Well, Satan knows the power of this book is the only thing that can save a man's soul. The only thing. He comes to steal. And you know the way he can steal it from you? Right now, he'll put a question in your mind, and he'll say things like, he's a liar. He'll say, well, that's just a book written by man, not by God. Age-old argument. Just written by man, not written by God. Well, you know, the Bible, you know, there's parts of it that are right, but, you know, just parts of it you cannot trust. That thought's not of God, it's of the devil. You know what Satan does? He immediately begins to challenge the creation of God as God created the heaven and earth. And we read the account of creation. The very first place he starts, he makes men think they're wise when they're really fools with their questions. They begin to question whether God created heaven and earth. Let me say this. I say this kindly. A man is an absolute fool by God to just believe this world got here all by itself. You say, I believe in evolution. The Bible, God called you a fool. God called you a fool. Now, it is amazing when we study creation. You know, the scientists, and I don't want to get bogged down here, but, you know, It's amazing that they talk about the shark, how over millions of years they were able to evolve themselves to all of a sudden put magnetic forces to be able to read them in their body to know where they're going. They evolved themselves to be able to pick up scents of blood 1,000 miles away. That isn't it amazing? Now, I'm going to tell you something. If there is the power of evolution, I'd probably be 6'6 by now. I would evolve myself to just live as long as I wanted to. I would be smarter than what I am. Stronger than what I am. Faster than what I am. Every ability, I mean, if you know, the idea of even, we heard about the whale, the humpback whale. As he goes through the ocean, he opens his mouth up and he takes in all massive amounts of water, thousands of gallons of water he takes in with all these small fish. And you think he just takes it in and swallows all of that. He doesn't. He holds it in his mouth when he closes his mouth. When he closes his mouth, he has all in the front, all this gristle that's like a brush all the way around his mouth. And he closes those gristles together like a brush. And it's open like that. It's big enough for water to get out, but nothing else. And he takes his tongue and he shoves all those thousands of gallons of water out and pins the fish up against the gristles in his mouth. And then he lays his head back and enjoys a wonderful meal. Isn't that amazing how he evolved himself to do that? One smart dude. We could go all through creation of the magnificence of God and the intricate details of Almighty God. As he did. I mean, you think about, they have fish in the ocean that have a flashlight. And they hang it out there in front of their big, nasty teeth mouth. And they're waiting and they dangle it out there. And these fish come on and say, oh, it's so beautiful. And they get around it and all of a sudden the light comes back and the lights go out. And life is over. Isn't that crazy how he evolved? He just over years thought about, I'd like a flashlight. I could preach for years. Literally, we could study this on the beauty of God's creation. How amazing it is. We just went to Alaska. You have to be crazy to believe that all just happened by itself. Such beauty and such order. So magnificent. See, so what the devil wants to do is he comes along and says, God didn't create it. You got here all by yourself over trillions of years. He does not want you to have anything to do with your creator. He wants to steal your heart away by planting lies and deceits. And if a man had any kind of intelligence at all, would go, there's no way this place just got here all by itself. So if you think by saying you got here by yourself is smart, you come up with a conclusion I was going to say, okay? Trying to be kind this morning. Trying not to offend you. But the truth is that Satan has always wanted to go, and he wants to come immediately. And so if God has dealt with your heart about being saved, I'm going to tell you something. Don't try to push that out of your mind. Don't try to push eternal judgment out of your mind. Don't try to say, well, I just don't know about the Bible, and I don't know if I want to go back to church. Those thoughts are the devil trying to steal God's word away from you, because he knows if it gets in your heart and stays there, you will believe and you will get saved. You know why Christ came? Came to seek and to save that which is lost. Came to give you eternal life. Not only just give you eternal life, but listen to me this morning, dear friend. God wants you to have abundant life. Look at the world that has followed the way of Satan. They are miserable because misery and destruction are in their ways, and the way of peace have they not known. You'll never know peace going contrary to God's word. You'll never know it. You'll never know peace. And so do you know, as we examine even this, look at 2 Corinthians 4. Thought about this verse this morning. Look at 2 Corinthians 4. Look at verse 3 through 5. I want to read this text to you as well. 2 Corinthians chapter 4. I want you to look in verse 3 with me. The Bible says in verse 3, but if our gospel be hid, if it's hid, he said it's hid to them that are lost. to those that are not saved. Here's what's happened. In whom the God of this world hath blinded the minds of them, say this with me, which believe not. Understand this portion of scripture. You say, preacher, when I read that, there's no hope for the lost man. No. Listen to me. In the text, the man's been given the truth, but he won't believe it. Because of his choice to not believe is where Satan is able to blind his mind. The unbelief to them which believe not. Why does he do that? Lest the light of the glorious gospel of Christ, who is the image of God, should shine unto them. And then here's what Paul said, for we preach not ourselves, but Christ Jesus the Lord. Listen to me now. Thank God for our church. Thank God for the preachers. Thank God for being called into the ministry. But I'm going to tell you something. You need to hear about Christ. Christ is the most important person that you need to hear about. Paul said, I'm not here to tell you about me. I'm here to tell you about Jesus. And I know that we can use our testimony sometime, but be sure when we're giving our testimonies for one motive, to lift up and exalt Jesus Christ, that he might be seen, that he might be heard, that he might be believed on. And so we preach not ourselves. So Satan wants to blind the minds of them that believe not. Sitting here this morning, there could possibly be somebody who through your life you've been in and out of church, but you're not a Christian. You're sitting here this morning and somebody invited you, or you came, or something in your heart just wanted to come because you heard truth, and maybe your heart has stirred and you're like, I need to get in church, and you're not saved and you don't know the Lord. I'd encourage you this morning, open your heart up to the Word of God. Believe on Jesus Christ, the Son of the living God, the Creator.

that the rich man in hell, Abraham said, remember thou, son, in thy lifetime? You're not going to lose your memory. You're going to you will remember. If you know verses, I believe you'll still be able to quote them in hell for all eternity. You'll remember sitting in a church hearing the gospel. You'll remember saying no. You'll remember letting the devil. You'll remember, I cannot tell you how many times I remember as a teenager sitting under preaching, I was convicted, and I remember having this thought. I never thought before, you know, I don't need to get saved. I remember having this thought, very vivid. Some of you heard my testimony. Church is for old people. Where'd that come from? Let's be honest, there's young people in the church. There are middle-aged people in church. And where would the thought even come into my mind? Church is for old people. I'm going to tell you, there's one who come only to steal. He's come only to kill. How many have been put in a premature grave by following the ways of the devil and the flesh and what he has to say? Dying early. I mean, died way too early, living like a fool and living in sin and doing things that they should not do because they rejected the Lord. He come, first of all, Adam and Eve, they died spiritually in the garden. And yes, in the day, that thousand-year period of day with the Lord, says a thousand years is one day, neither one of them lived to be 1,000 years old. They also physically died, and death passed upon all men for that all have sinned. We are all going to die because of sin. Because of sin. And understand this, that he came not only to kill, steal, but he wants to destroy. Listen to it, he wants to wreck your life. The devil wants to wreck your life. Listen to me, church, even for the Christian, he wants to ruin your marriage. He wants to wreck your family, wants to wreck your home. He wants to destroy this church. I know that. He wants to destroy my life, wants to destroy my testimony. Listen to me, young ladies, he wants to steal your purity. He wants to take it from you so you can't walk down a wedding aisle someday pure. Young man, he wants to steal your purity. Stay pure. Amen. Young ladies, don't forget the covenant of your God. Keep yourself pure for the one that God gives you in marriage. Some of that will come up in tonight's message in Hebrews chapter 13. How I just saw how that ties together from just now till tonight, what God has given us. But let me say to you, could you imagine souls, just visualize, imagine somebody today, somewhere in the world, that has already heard preaching as we're ahead and behind all the, by tonight, somebody's going to die and go to hell that's probably sitting in a church service, heard the gospel. They weren't saved. And here's what they said, not now, maybe later. You realize that's a thought of the devil, not now. Spiritual procrastination. So not now. Oh, do that later. You know what? He never wants later to come for you. Because when later gets here, he's going to say, not now, later. And then you could be a father. I remember having this thought. Listen, I remember having this thought. I remember sitting in church and being under conviction. I remember trembling. And here's what I thought. Well, I tell you, I'm not going to get saved now. I believe these are the thoughts of the devil that he puts in sinners' minds whenever they're close to being saved. He's trying to deceive. He's trying to devour the word of God. Take it out of your heart. Get you not to believe it. So here's one of the thoughts I had. I thought, man, I tell you what I'm going to do. I'm going to get saved someday. But I'm going to wait till I'm on my deathbed. This was my thought. I don't believe it was mine. I believe it was the devil's. On my deathbed, I'm going to pray and ask God to save me so I can have all of my cake and eat it too. So I can have everything this world has to offer me. And then before I die, the last few minutes, I'm going to pray and ask the Lord to save me. How foolish. How foolish. You know, you'll try to even take the account of the thief on the cross. You know, that thief didn't wait till the last day of his death along the way saying, I'm going to wait till I'm about to die and call on Jesus. That thief didn't even know he needed Jesus and probably didn't know who until he got on the cross and he realized that's the King of Glory. He's the King. This man's done nothing amiss. And at that moment, here's all he said, Lord, remember me when you come into your kingdom. That man, hey, God is a gracious God in a situation like that to save that man at that moment. But do you realize death can happen suddenly before you even have time to praise Jesus or even think it? Enter into eternity. So let me say to you this morning, Christ came to save you. The devil's trying to convince

you that if you get saved, life is no fun. Let me say to you, almost 40 years on this side of being saved, it's absolutely wonderful and then some. And then some. Am I living a full life, a blessed life? What a blessed life. What an abundant life to be lived for the Lord and all the blessings from the hand of God that you and I have received over the years of being saved. It's wonderful. Absolutely wonderful. You know what the devil's trying to give you? Fool's gold. Compared to what Christ is trying to give you. Fool's gold. Every head bowed, every eye closed. Christ came to give us abundant life. See, Satan from the beginning is a murderer. He's a liar. He abode not in the truth. He's a liar and the father of it. Young people, God, or anybody this morning, God spoke to your heart in any way. Not that you may come to the altar because you need to be saved. Some of you come because you are saved. And you thank the Lord for that abundant life. Maybe God spoke to the heart of somebody here today that you need to be saved. You have bought into the lie of evolution. And you have even let others know that you believe maybe in evolution and you do not believe creation from the Bible. Oh, dear friend, may God help you repent today and believe the truth. Certainly, you're a smarter woman or smarter man than that. Do not let Satan lie to you. He's a liar. John 8:44, you're of your father the devil, and the lust of your father you will do. He was a murderer from the beginning. Listen, this abode not in the truth. Neither does he want any man to abide in the truth. When he speaketh a lie, he speaketh of his own. The Bible said he is a liar, and he's the father of it. Church, he wants to steal your joy. He wants to steal your burden for souls.

Listen to me, dear Christian. Satan wants to destroy your testimony. He wants you to mess your life up so your testimony and your influence is no longer good. Last stanza.

0: Amen. God's people said, amen, amen. If you end up today asking the Lord to save you in this service, along the way somewhere, you are to tell somebody about it. Tell somebody that God saved you, that you received Jesus Christ as your Lord and your Savior, which means today's the greatest day of your life. You pass from death unto life. The very thought in that verse, Satan comes to kill, but Christ comes to give life. And he gives eternal life. Isn't that wonderful to have eternal life? So wonderful. Let's stand at our feet this morning, be dismissed in prayer. And we had the privilege, Brother Tommy and Miss Wendy went with us to Alaska. Brother Tommy, I'm amazed you stayed awake in the service. Amen. Won't you come dismiss us in prayer? Brother Tommy's going to dismiss us in prayer. When he is done praying, church, you're at liberty to go. God bless you. Lord willing, see you tonight back in the house of the Lord.
1: Amen. Father, we thank you for this opportunity. We love you this morning. And we realize that there's nothing that is more important in this world, in this lifetime, than to know for sure that you're going to heaven when you die. And I pray and I ask you, Lord, if there's anybody in this service or within the sound of the voice of this ministry that's heard the gospel preached this morning, that they might call on Jesus Christ. And Lord, we just thank you for bringing us back safely. We pray that you'd be with us today. Bring us back safely tonight. And we'll thank you for all that you do in Jesus' name. Amen.
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1: Hello friends, I'm Brad Lindsay and this is Hymns for Life. William Cowper, a metaphysical poet of the 18th century, had a very troubled life. He had a miserable childhood. His mother died when he was only 6 years old, and he was sent off to a boarding school where he was bullied because he was small and weak. He had a fragile mind that gave way on more than one occasion. Twice he tried to commit suicide, and at last, in the year 1756, he was committed to a private lunatic asylum under the care of a man named Dr. Cotton. As was often the case in those days, those deemed lunatics were treated very badly. But Dr. Cotton was a Christian man, and he worked very carefully to bring this distraught man out of his depression. He tried to bring Cowper the gospel, which was not an easy task. Cowper was so troubled by his sin that he would cry out in the presence of Dr. Cotton, my sin, oh, for some fountain to open for my cleansing. But he did not know of any such fountain. Dr. Cotton began to work with him, and by the grace of God, the time came when Cowper found that fountain. Here's the way Cowper told the tale in his own words. But the happy period which was to shake off my fetters and afford me a clear opening of the free mercy of God in Christ Jesus was now arrived. I flung myself into a chair near the window and, seeing a Bible there, ventured once more to apply to it for comfort and instruction. The first verse I saw was the 25th of the 3rd of Romans, whom God hath set forth to be a propitiation through faith in his blood, to declare his righteousness for the remission of sins that are past through the forbearance of God. Immediately I received strength to believe it, and the full beams of the Son of Righteousness shone upon me. I saw the sufficiency of the atonement he had made, my pardon sealed in his blood, and all the fullness and completeness of his justification. In a moment I believed and received the gospel. Cowper was to have problems later in his life, but this was the turning point. Out of that experience he wrote one of the most beloved hymns. Indeed, this is a hymn about the blood of Jesus Christ. There is a fountain filled with blood drawn from Emmanuel's veins, and sinners plunged beneath that flood lose all their guilty stains. The dying thief rejoiced to see that fountain in his day, and there may I, though vile as he, wash all my sins away. Ere since by faith I saw the stream life flowing wounds supply, redeeming love has been my theme, and shall be till I die. And to that all God's people whom love the atonement with Cowper can say, Amen. Reminding us that the blood of Jesus Christ cleanseth us from all sins, makes there as a fountain filled with blood a hymn for life.
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2: Psalm 110. The Lord said unto my Lord, Sit thou at my right hand, until I make thine enemies thy footstool. The Lord shall send the rod of thy strength out of Zion. Rule thou in the midst of thine enemies. Thy people shall be willing in the day of thy power, in the beauties of holiness from the womb of the morning. Thou hast the dew of thy youth. The Lord hath sworn and will not repent. Thou art a priest forever after the order of Melchizedek. The Lord at thy right hand shall strike through kings in the day of his wrath. He shall judge among the heathen. He shall fill the places with the dead bodies. He shall wound the heads over many countries. He shall drink of the brook in the way. Therefore shall he lift up the head. Psalm 111. Praise ye the Lord. I will praise the Lord with my whole heart in the assembly of the upright and in the congregation. The works of the Lord are great, sought out of all them that have pleasure therein. His work is honorable and glorious, and his righteousness endureth forever. He hath made his wonderful works to be remembered. The Lord is gracious and full of compassion. He hath given meat unto them that fear him. He will ever be mindful of his covenant. He hath showed his people the power of his works, that he may give them the heritage of the heathen. The works of his hands are verity and judgment. All his commandments are sure. They stand fast forever and ever, and are done in truth and uprightness. He sent redemption unto his people. He hath commanded his covenant forever. Holy and reverend is his name. The fear of the Lord is the beginning of wisdom. A good understanding have all they that do his commandments. His praise endureth forever. Psalm 112. Praise ye the Lord. Blessed is the man that feareth the Lord, that delighteth greatly in his commandments. His seed shall be mighty upon earth, the generation of the upright shall be blessed. Wealth and riches shall be in his house, and his righteousness endureth forever. Unto the upright there ariseth light in the darkness. He is gracious and full of compassion and righteous. A good man showeth favor and lendeth. He will guide his affairs with discretion. Surely he shall not be moved forever. The righteous shall be in everlasting remembrance. He shall not be afraid of evil tidings. His heart is fixed, trusting in the Lord. His heart is established. He shall not be afraid until he see his desire upon his enemies. He hath dispersed, he hath given to the poor. His righteousness endureth forever. His horn shall be exalted with honor. The wicked shall see it and be grieved. He shall gnash with his teeth and melt away. The desire of the wicked shall perish. Psalm 113. Praise ye the Lord. Praise, O ye servants of the Lord, praise the name of the Lord. Blessed be the name of the Lord from this time forth and forevermore. From the rising of the sun unto the going down of the same, the Lord's name is to be praised. The Lord is high above all nations, and his glory above the heavens. Who is like unto the Lord our God, who dwelleth on high, who humbleth himself to behold the things that are in heaven and in the earth? He raiseth up the poor out of the dust, and lifteth the needy out of the dunghill, that he may set him with princes, even with the princes of his people. He maketh the barren woman to keep house, and to be a joyful mother of children. Praise ye the Lord.

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0: Good evening, and thank you for joining us for our live broadcast at Gethsemane Baptist Church in Lexington, South Carolina, with Pastor Stephen Williamson. 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
1: 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And remember, next Sunday night after church, we need to have a meeting if you're coming to the teen camp, and at least one of the parents need to be there, okay? All right, grab your hymn books, let's sing.
2: Amen. Church, page 255 in your hymn books. Let's stand and sing it out tonight. Thank God for blessed assurance. Amen.

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0: Page 52?
1: Yes, sir.
0: All right, page 52. Sing it to the Lord.

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That fourth verse in that song said, "To him I owe my life and breath. We owe him everything." Amen. 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

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How can it be that Jesus would love a soul like me?

0: You may be seated in our church. You may be seated. I'm thankful that he loves us. Amen.
1: Amen. All right, take your Bibles, please, to Hebrews chapter 13. Hebrews chapter 13. We are entering in to that last chapter in our study in the book of Hebrews. So I want you to get there with me, if you would. Give you a moment to get there. All right, if you're there, say amen.
2: Amen.
1: Amen. Amen. All right, Hebrews chapter 13. Let's go to the Lord in prayer. Ask God's blessings on the preaching of his word tonight. Father, we certainly need your help as we try to preach these truths to the heart of your people. We thank you, Lord, for the word of God. Cannot thank you enough for your word. Can't thank you enough for the truth that has made us free in Jesus Christ. And I do pray now that you'll take these truths that our beloved brother Paul the Apostle has written to us, things, Lord, that he writes there to these believers to make sure that they remember these things and do not forget these things. And I pray that you'll bless as we try to preach on these thoughts tonight. In Jesus Christ's name we ask it. Amen. Look in verse 2 at the beginning. Be not forgetful. Look at verse 3. Remember. Look at verse 7. Remember the starting of the verse. Verse 16, to do good and communicate, forget not. As Paul writes his final chapter, I believe in the first setting of the majority of the beginning of the chapter that Paul is just trying to lay down a few things that he wants to be sure that the church doesn't forget. And I just want to preach on that tonight, this thought, things to remember. And I don't know that we'll get to all maybe down through verse 6 tonight. We may be able to get to cover a little bit of verse 7, but I'd like to get through verse 6 with the Lord's help, that if he'd help us. And certainly each one of these verses and these thoughts would be something that I could take an entirety of a service and preach on each one of these truths. And so I'm trying to just highlight them, a little bit of each, instead of taking six messages to preach down through verse 6. I'm going to try to do it in one. Say thank you, please. Amen. All right. So anyway. All right, Hebrews chapter 13, verse 1. What a great truth that we need to remember. As Paul said, let brotherly love continue. Brotherly love. We know how important it is that we as brethren love each other. The Bible tells us that by this one thing, the world shall know that we are the very disciples of Jesus Christ if we have love one toward another. That's a very thing that the world could look at and they could see that and understand that something's different about them. And it's the love that we are able to have one toward another. We can find, as he said, let brotherly love continue. That word let means to permit, to allow. And we know that we're going to have to endeavor to keep unity in the spirit. There's have to be some endeavoring. There's going to have to be a lot of charity that we exercise one toward another, to allow this brotherly love to continue. Because the Bible commands us to love as brethren. Let me say this in the beginning of the message. If you're saved and I'm saved, we're both saved, we're both part of the same family. The book of Ephesians talks about the family which is in heaven and earth is named. We are children of God. We are the sons of God. We are in the same family. Thank God, have the same bloodline. Amen. Of the Lord Jesus Christ. So it's not that we're just a group of people that have chosen to gather together. Literally, we are God's children. And we're going to be his children for all eternity. And you know, the Bible says that, behold, what manner of love the Father hath bestowed upon us that we should be called the sons of God. As we study this thing about letting brotherly love continue, the word continue means to preserve, to be steadfast in. Let it last. Let it be permanent. To abide constantly, not to cease. And so this thing about brotherly love, let it continue. And so I know that the Bible tells us in the book of Thessalonians, 1 Thessalonians chapter, hold your place here. Go to 1 Thessalonians chapter 4. I just want you to see this. Read this to you at the beginning of the message. 1 Thessalonians chapter 4, won't you look at verse 6 through 10. Let me read these few verses to us. The Bible says in verse 6, 1 Thessalonians 4, 6, that no man go beyond and defraud his brother. You know, that's to cheat. To let brotherly love continue, it is possible to, you know, I know that we're taught of God, we're going to read this in this verse, to love each other. It's one of the things that we know, that if you're saved, you're going to love the brethren. If you're saved, you are going to love the brethren. It's inevitable. God's going to work that in you. But at the same time, though we love each other, there's times that we fail to walk in that love one toward another. And to defraud your very brother means that you cheat him, that you prevent him wrongfully from obtaining what may be justly claimed. It's not paying him what you owe him. And so when Paul said, let brotherly love continue, we know that love is more than an emotion. We know that love is an action. Love not in word nor tongue, but in deed and in truth. So love should be shown by deeds and by actions. And that's how we know that we have love one toward another. It's not because I say, I love you, brother. I love you, brother. Thank God for people that say, I love you, pastor. And I can say, I love you, brother. But I'm going to tell you, we need to live those words out. We need to live them out. And I hope that you tell your wife or your husband that you love them. But that should be lived out. Love should be lived out. It is to be done in deeds and in truth. And so as we study this about loving your brother, we should not defraud, go beyond to defraud our brother. The Bible says, in any matter, because the Lord is the avenger of all such, as we also have forewarned you and testified, God will judge between brethren. You hear that tonight? God will judge between the brethren. He will judge. And if you defraud, God will judge it. He will avenge the one who has been defrauded among the brethren. Paul said, I not only warned you about this, but I testified. You know what that means? There's people that could, as you can testify about it, I believe there's some people that can raise their hand and say, let me tell you something. You don't want God to do to you what he had to do to me because of how I treated one of the brethren. Okay, so God judges it. And so he said in verse 7, for God hath not called us to uncleanness, but to godliness. He therefore that despiseth not man, but God, who hath also given unto us his Holy Spirit. Verse 9, as touching brotherly love. Paul said, I'm just going to touch on it. Here's what he said. You need not that I write unto you, for ye yourselves are taught of God to love one another. Now, that's a blessed truth. You've heard me say it many times that Paul said, I'm going to write this to you. It's a truth and it's relevant and it needs to be preached. It needs to be taught. It needs to be stated. But he said, even though I'm going to tell you about loving the brethren, there really is no need for me to write this to you, because if God lives in you, God's going to teach you this. In other words, God's going to teach you that without a Bible. It's literally what Paul said. He said,

got saved. I wanted to leave before I ever got there. Didn't even want to be there. But after I got saved that Sunday morning, something in me wanted to hang around. I didn't understand. All these people coming and shaking my hand, hugging my neck, brother, so glad you're saved. And I didn't even know these people. And I didn't even maybe even know at the time what it was, but I just, man, the love of God is in my heart for these people. I could not have given you a theology class on it, but I knew it was there. I couldn't explain it all to you, but these people I didn't care about being around, didn't know and wanted to leave, and I didn't even want to be in church, and now I could not wait to get back that night. It's a God's honest truth. I could not wait to get back to church that night. And God begins to, I heard one man said it like this. I remember Irvin Bradford. Irvin Bradford lived a hard life, a hard man, terrible, terrible upbringing, was a missionary for years in Mexico with his wife. But here's what he said. He said, the only way I can explain it is the morning I got saved, I felt like liquid love flowed through my soul. Heard him say it. He said, that's the only way I could describe it. And I didn't care much or anything about God or the church or God's people until then. But we know that God is going to teach you. And we know that if you do not love your brother, because if you're begotten of God, then you love them that are also begotten of him. There's so much Bible on this that I could spend actually a couple services preaching on this subject, but I'm not going to, okay? And so he said also in verse 10, and indeed you do it toward all the brethren which are in Macedonia. You see this thing about brotherly love? It's not selective. It's not selective. Well, I love this group in church, but there's a group I have on my no love list. Now, I agree. Some people are harder to love than others, and I'm not on that list. Praise God. Some people, and you know that's true. And sometimes all of us are hard to love. Every single one of us can be that way to where, I know some of you think that you are just the epitome of easy to love brethren, but all of us are hard to love sometimes. And there are things that happen that cause people that we can hurt people's feelings, and maybe not even intentionally. But as the scripture said here, this church, and I know we're preaching through the book of Thessalonians verse by verse on Wednesday nights, and we'll come across this passage again. But he said, you do it to all the brethren that are there in Macedonia. But we beseech you, brethren, look at this, that ye, say this with me, increase more and more. This thing about brotherly love, God wants it to increase and abound. He wants it to continue, this brotherly love. Now, look with me, if you would, in Romans chapter 12. Let me say something to us about brotherly love here. Romans chapter 12, before we try to move on to the next verses. Romans chapter 12, look at verse 9. The Bible says in verse 9, let your love be without dissimulation. Now, that word dissimulation literally means to feign, a false appearance. It means to be fake. God wants us to be real, our love to be genuine. He does not want us to be hypocritical in our love. And so this thing about love the brethren, let's be real careful. Listen to me tonight, church, let's be real careful that we don't learn to pretend. It's real easy to happen. Get around certain brethren, you pretend to put off the persona, I love you, and pretend to put on how much they mean to you, and you walk away, and they really don't, you don't care about them like you showed that you did, and this thing can be, this thing, if you're not careful, can be nothing but an acting. Be fake. Be hypocritical. And so our love needs to be real one toward another. And so that's what he says here. Don't let it be without dissimulation. Don't let it be with hypocrisy. Don't let it be a faking. Don't let it be a feigning. I'm going to tell you something. In Christianity, man, we can have some real good actors in church sometime, can't we? I've been a good actor myself a time or two. God said, let her love be real. Let it be genuine. I know this, your heart will not condemn you if your love is genuine toward the brethren. And so let your love be without dissimulation. Don't let it be fake. Let it be real. And when he says in the next verse, in this following verse, abhor that which is evil, cleave to that which is good. Look at verse 10. Be kindly affectioned one to another with brotherly love and honor,
preferring

0: one another. Let's kind of break this verse down real quick. Kindly affectioned. If we're going to be kind one toward another, it is the word kind, to be kindly affectioned one toward another, has this idea of having a disposition to make others happy, to do others good, having a tenderness and a good nature toward others, to be genuinely kind. Genuinely kind. I'll be honest with you, sometimes there are times that you deal with a brethren that you have to put yourself in check, bring your sinful nature and your emotions and your carnal thoughts under check of the Word of God, and you have to try to dig deep and let the Holy Ghost help you be kind one toward another. It's not okay. Let me say, it's not okay not to be kind. Something about kindness that should come from the people of God one toward another. And as we look at this thing about kindness, it is the disposition to make others happy and do good to others. This thing about affection, it is a permanent, this word, look it up now, it means a permanent bent of one's mind toward an object or a person. Kindly affection means my mind is absolutely bent toward you as a brother in Christ, that it is my disposition to be kind towards you. That's how we should be to each other. So much unkindness happens in the church sometimes. People are very sharp with their comments, very unkind in the things that they say. Matter of fact, they know when they say it, it's not going to be kind, but then they try to put a little kind flavor to it while they're stabbing you and hurting you, but smiling and laughing after they say it. And they mean it. And so this thing about being kind, we should be kindly affectioned one toward another. When the Bible said an honor preferring one another, honor means to give respect to each other, to highly esteem each other. Does not Philippians 2:3 says, let nothing be done through strife or vainglory, but in lowliness of mind let each esteem other better than themselves. I'll be honest with you, from the pulpit down, we all will struggle with that. We have people in our mind, mostly that I esteem them as somebody, but these other people, I put them under everybody. When I'm making a list in the church, they're on the bottom of the bottom of the list. Don't look at me like that. You have your list too. And all of you are on the top of your own list. Isn't that wonderful? We're all on the top of the list. But when it comes to this thing of honor, it is to highly esteem each other. Not only when it talks about lowliness of mind, it means humility of mind, to be free and to have freedom from pride. Philippians 2:3 and verse 2 says, fulfill ye my joy, Paul said, that you be like-minded. We should be like-minded, having the same love, being in one accord and one mind. We should all have the same love one toward another. That's a tall order. Let's be honest with you. The Bible does not put the spiritual achievement level way down here. God puts it way up here. Because the Spirit of God is able to perform all that God has commanded us to do if you allow Him to work in your heart. So this thing about lowliness. Lowliness means to humble ourselves. It's against our nature. We want to esteem ourselves. We want to promote ourselves. We want to lift ourselves up. The Bible way is humble yourself under the mighty hand of God, and He shall lift you up in due time. Let God exalt you, to be clothed with humility when it comes one toward another. So preferring one, to prefer means to esteem one above yourself. When the Bible talks about this lowliness of mind, to be free from pride, when we're supposed to have the same love, being of one accord. You know, some of y'all, if you don't know the joke, you know, there's a joke, you know, about, you know, what's a car in the Bible, you know, that every single brother can get into. All of us can get in one accord. That's a big car, amen. But you know, when it talks about accord, you know what accord means? It means that we are in agreement. We are in harmony of mind, harmony of purpose, harmony of heart. It means that, actually, it also can deal with sounds. I'm not a piano player. You can thank God for that. And If I could play the piano and sing, you'd have a prayer. I'd be playing every service and singing. Y'all would be so tired of that. You better thank God I don't have that talent, okay? But to be in one accord is the opposite of discord. Discord is to have disagreement among persons. Discord, either accord, it also deals with sound. Could you imagine if my wife was playing in one chord and the guitar player is playing in a different chord and the bass player is playing in a different chord and the singer, Scott, leading up here is in a different note. Everybody's playing in different notes, starting out in different notes instead of one in A and one in G and one in B minor and one in C, whatever else. I'm going to tell you, it sounds horrible. Have you ever been singing next to the person that is not on note? If you ever sung beside me, I'm sure I've been that guy before. Okay? And you say, yeah, I've been next to people. They're singing, and I'm like, they can't even hear it. They don't even know. I mean, it's just like, it's kind of like running your fingernails down a chalkboard. Not being in accord. And some of y'all, if you heard one person singing in one note and somebody singing in the other, and it's discord. It is dissonance, which means a mixture and a union of harsh, amen. Which are, you're not the only one, Brother Michael, couldn't get it. I have an excuse, though, amen. I just came from Alaska. I got an excuse. Sounds that are grating and unpleasant to the ears. You know what God wants us to be? He wants us to be in harmony. He wants us to have unity. He wants us to be in the same mind, the same love, in one accord is what God expects. I'll be honest with you. If we as Christians would strive to live the Bible, we know this truth. Is it on our daily checklist to let brotherly love continue? You know, Paul knew that the only way a church is going to make it is if we allow brotherly love to continue. The only way that Christ is going to be magnified in the church is if we allow brotherly love to continue. Because you cannot take too much discord before things begin to come apart. You cannot get out of harmony, and you cannot be playing with in two different chords per se, and you're wanting to dominate each other, and still all of a sudden, instead of working together, we're working against each other. So let brotherly love continue. This is highly important for the church of God. Look with me, if you would, in 2 Peter chapter 1. Look at 2 Peter chapter 1. I want you to look at verse 5. 2 Peter chapter 1. Look at verse 5. We'll read down through verse 11. Besides this, giving all diligence, add to your faith virtue. So now that you're saved, God wants you to live right after you're saved, that pure living, virtuous life. And then add to your virtue knowledge. You increase and study your Bible and begin to gain more knowledge of Scripture. And then not only that, to knowledge temperance, and to temperance patience, and to patience godliness. Isn't that what we should strive for as Christians, is to live godly, to be like God, to be a godly man, a godly woman, a godly young man, a godly young lady. But then when we get to godliness, you know what he said that we should add to our godliness? We should add brotherly kindness. So, in other words, God has already taught us and began to teach us to love one another. We have a love for the church. The love of God is shed abroad in your heart. And you love the brethren, and you love the Bible, and you love preaching, and you love spiritual songs and all these things. But then you finally get to that place that God's going to teach us. Look, I know that you love the brethren, but no doubt that siblings love each other, but they can be very unkind to each other, can't they? Husbands and wives, you love each other, but sometimes you can be very unkind to each other. And the Lord wants us in this love that we have one toward another to just be kind, to be kind. And as he says here, brotherly kindness. And then to this brotherly kindness, we should add charity. He said, if these things be in you and abound, they make you that you shall neither be barren nor unfruitful in the knowledge of our Lord Jesus Christ. But he that lacketh these things is blind and cannot see afar off, and hath forgotten that he's purged from his old sins. Wherefore, the rather, brethren, give diligence to make your calling and election sure. For if you do these things, you should never fall. Look at verse 11. For so an entrant shall be ministered unto you abundantly into the everlasting kingdom of our Lord and Savior Jesus Christ. Maybe I'll say something about that. We were just, as we just went to Alaska, there were things we were praying that traveling would be smooth, that God would open doors for us and do things. And there was just several times that things happened as we were pulling in to be dropped off to the ship, and there's a long line that everybody's having to be dropped off out in the parking lot, and they're all having to walk and carry their luggage. It's a long line, a long way. And our driver, Uber driver, came up and he said, I don't know that they'll let me in there. You know, most of the time we have to drop you off over there, but we pulled up. When he pulled up, the guy looked. He said, can I take? Guy's like, go ahead. And he got to take us all the way to the front. And when we got out and all those poor people walking, I said, you should have prayed. Nah. We got going, and they brought us all the way up to the front, and we got out, and we come up, and there's this long line of all these, and there's this other line that's just straight all the way in, empty. And they said, through here, sir, here's where you're supposed to go. And we're like, we're just going through. There's nobody. I don't know about you, but at the moment, I felt like I was somebody. I'm like, y'all don't know who we are. We're children of the King, right? And so anyway, I mean, we just, right? I mean, it's just so smooth. And you know, I mean, and there are several times I could tell you how things like that happened on the trip that God did. And you know, when things like that happen, there's a way in your heart and you kind of feel like, wow, what a blessing. Almost can feel special. It's kind of like you pull up somewhere and you're expected. And they're expecting you. And they've made preparation for you. And you have special parking and special dining and a special entrance. And they have an escort that brings you in. And everybody around gets to see. You know, when they look, they go, wow, those people must be somebody. Do you realize whenever we're leaving this place, there's going to be an abundant entrance? I can imagine all the angels of God saying, we've been waiting on you to get here. Your mansion is that way. There's a way to the throne of God. Stephen, so glad you're here. We've been waiting on you to get here. And I mean, think about the abundant entrance. I'm going to tell you, as God is going to give you and I such an abundant entrance into an eternal kingdom where we're his children, I say we ought to live a little worthy like it while we're down here. So we don't have to enter in so ashamed that we can feel like we've walked worthy of the vocation wherewith we've been called. That we've lived worthy to have such an entrance ministered unto us into God's heavenly kingdom. We're really going someday, church, we're going. Having this abundant entrance ministered unto us into God's kingdom. You know what it's going to, I mean, how amazing that's going to be. You know, when you walk into a place, there's times in our life that we've had situations that we go to an event and they've got your name on the table. They're expecting you. Just nobody can sit there. Everybody else, but they have a special table for you. And you walk up and literally your name is on a little placard card sitting right there. Preparations have been made for you. All of us, there's something inside of us that makes you feel a little important when things like that happen. But can I tell you, heaven is expecting us. Your name is in the Lamb's Book of Life. There's going to be an abundant entrance ministered unto you. Dear sinner friend, you don't want to miss it. God wants your name on the list. Heaven to be expecting you. And so when the Bible talks about brotherly love, continue. Let it be that when we get in heaven and glorified bodies, there's not going to have to be much change. How we treat each other. That'd be a blessing. And so let brotherly love continue. I was planning on verse 6, but we're a long way from verse 6. We'll see how far the Lord allows us to get. I want you to look at 1 Peter chapter 2 while we're here. This may be the last verse, and let's see what the Lord leads me here in just a second. Look at 1 Peter chapter 2. Look at verse 17. The Bible says verse 17. To honor all men. That's a command to keep. Will you read this next statement with me, church? Let's read it together. Love the brotherhood. The brotherhood. In other words, a band of brothers, you could call us. In the Lord, a family of brothers. That's literally what brotherhood means, a family of brothers. You know that monks call themselves a brotherhood. I don't need to go join the monks to find a brotherhood. The Masonic Lodge call themselves a brotherhood. I don't need to go join the Masonic Lodge. I have found the brotherhood of all brotherhoods right here in the Church of the Living God. I need to be no part of another brotherhood. This is it. The ultimate. The goal. This is it. to being part of the brotherhood. And so when the Bible says to us, love the brotherhood, if you're saved, you're part of the body of Christ. And you and I and the church, let me say it again, this thing is not about, it's not about selective love. It's not about select that I'll treat this one better than I will treat that one. Be real careful, because our carnal nature loves marking people off of our list. Let's just be honest. We do that. It's a tendency to do that. God expects me all the way through this church to love you as brethren and to let brotherly love and kindness, of the kindness of God to come from me to you, to be kindly affectioned one toward another, to be in one accord, to be in harmony. And I'm going to say the only way we can do that is if we're all walking in one mind. We've got to be people of the book. We've got to be people of the book. We've got to be striving to live for God. We need to all go after keeping a good testimony for the name of Christ, for Christ to be magnified in our body, whether by life or by death. So this thing about love the brethren, let brotherly love continue. Look there, let me just read you. I told you it was in the Bible. Let me read it to you. I wasn't going to, but look at Ephesians chapter 3. Look at Ephesians chapter 3. Let me read this verse to you. If you didn't know this was in the Bible, I want you to see it. Ephesians 3, look at 14 and 15. The Bible says, for this cause I bow my knees unto the Father of our Lord Jesus Christ, of whom the whole family in heaven and earth is named. So I know that you kind of know that truth. I don't know if you ever seen that verse in the Bible. I referenced it, but I wanted you to see it. That the choir sings, we're part of the family. Part of the family. We call each other brother and sister around here. That a brother. One of the greatest things that God ever did for the church is let us call each other brother. It's a blessing. I remember after I got saved, just the statement or the phrase, Brother Steve. Man, that sounded wonderful. Others acknowledging that I'm in Christ, that I'm in the family. The same way that Paul the Apostle was called by Ananias, brother, when he called him brother. He called him brother. The Lord sent him to Paul, this man who has persecuted the church, and he walks in and he says, Brother Saul. Aren't you glad that when you're saved and born again, you don't have to go through months to see to it if you qualify to be called brother? You know what he did? Ananias, he embraced him immediately. Brother Saul. And so we need to love the brotherhood. Love the church. I would never substitute anything in the place of the church and the brotherhood of the living God. It would not even come close. Don't even get on the same page. To be a part. There'd be a lot of things you can be part of, baseball teams. You can be part of Boy Scouts and all different things. But let me tell you something. None of it should ever get close to how you feel about the church of the living God. Not even close. Love the brotherhood. I hope that you love the brotherhood tonight. You should strive to love the brotherhood. Look back in Hebrews 13. I'll take 5 minutes here. I'm not going to spend long on this one. We'll look at verse 2. We'll just talk about it briefly. So I'll move on from loving. Let brotherly love continue and love the brotherhood. Verse 2, the Bible says, be not forgetful to entertain strangers. So he said, look, don't forget this, for thereby some have entertained angels unawares. Now, to entertain, it talks about strangers, this thing about hospitality. There's a lot the Bible talks about being hospitable one toward another, using hospitality one toward another. When we are to entertain strangers, it talks about the word literally means to receive into one's house, to treat them with hospitality, either at your table only or also with lodging. When the Bible says some have entertained angels unawares, we have Abraham. Remember when the three men showed up to Abraham? He's in the tent's door. He sees the Lord. Remember Sodom and Gomorrah, the two angels. Lot sees them. Lot says, come into my house. He didn't know they were angels. He just saw these men and said, look, come into my house. They said, no, we'll abide in the street. He urged them, don't stay in the street. Come into my house. Come in and wash your feet. Rest a little while. And you know what? You know what Abraham did? If you could read over in chapter 18 of Genesis, whenever the Lord showed up and the three men, two angels there, you know what he immediately did? He went into Sarah and told her, start cooking. Read it. And he ran to the flock. And I mean, immediately, could you imagine a couple of people coming over, you go and say, hey, sweetheart, get in there and start cooking. Here's what I want you to cook. And then you run down to the flock while they're waiting under a shade tree and go kill an animal to eat and fix it and grow. I mean, you find that Lot did the same thing that night when he brought them in. He made a feast and he cooked and he fed them. This thing about being hospitable. And when it comes to, you know, he said, don't forget this. Unawares, you know, you can take it from the fact of being unaware of who they are, but if you look up the word unawares, it literally means also suddenly, unexpectedly, without previous preparation. We have to be careful. We're living in a culture, and I'm convicted by myself, that we cannot exercise hospitality one to another lest we know way in advance and have preparation. You know what I'm talking about? It's just the way we are in our culture has become. Couldn't imagine that they just showed up, brought them inside. There's no preparation at the moment. Have to entertain them, show hospitality. And whenever the scripture talks about, you know, entertain them unawares, we could find verses. Romans 12:13 talks about be given hospitality. A bishop should be given hospitality. 1 Timothy 3:2, Titus 1:8, we should be lovers of hospitality. 1 Peter 4 talks about above all things have fervent charity among yourselves, for charity shall cover the multitude of sin. Use hospitality one toward another. Listen to this statement. Here's where the Bible gets us: without grudging. Use hospitality without grudging. Now, I only have a couple minutes, but I told you the story we had back before I got married. We were driving home one day. Mom and Dad and me, Jenny and Becky, were in the car. And as we pulled out, there was a man and a woman who used to be in the church back then. And all of a sudden, they pulled out behind us, and they lived the other way. And I remember just thinking, wow, I wonder where they're going. Some of you heard the story. I've told it. Every turn I'm like, man, it's like, are they tracked? What are they doing? We pulled up in our driveway. They pulled up behind us. My dad got out, and he said, hey, Ben, can I help you? And he said, yep, we've come to eat lunch. True story. My dad said, you did what? And he said, the Bible says love hospitality, and we're coming over to love your hospitality. True story. I'm thinking, I wasn't saved long, but I knew that was a fruit loop. But you know what you do at those moments? Let brotherly love continue. Or give them $50 and tell them to go to McDonald's. Amen. One or the other. And so he came in, and Mom came in, and Dad's like, they're here to eat, and the whole family, we're laughing like, this is the craziest thing in the world. You want to talk about taking your Bible out of context? Twisting a truth? Man, next time I hear you putting on a spread, I'm going to just show up and love your hospitality. And then when we were done, they said, can we take the rest of the food home? My mom's like, what? And my dad said, well, I guess so. And they packed everything up off the table. Truth. So help me God, truth. Packed everything up and took it home. You know what? Instead of grudging, we have had the best laughs over the years about that. This thing about loving hospitality is not you doing that. It's about you loving to be hospitable to other people. Okay? And so when we do that, you know, the Bible talks about not doing it grudgingly, and I could talk about that, and we're almost out of time, but, you know, it means to do it without murmuring, without resentment, you know, resenting because of the hardship or because of the inconvenience of doing it or because of the inconvenience of time or the immediate time that it just happened or the expense that you're having to spend or the trouble it's taking you to do it. And therefore you do it, listen to me, and you put the act on. And when they walk away, you have this resentment for doing it. What it cost me, the time, wasn't expected. I cannot believe that they would presume themselves upon that. And then instead of, you do it all, but it's all going to burn up on the day of judgment because you didn't love it while you were doing it. To be lovers of hospitality, it means hospitality. Use, when it says use hospitality one toward another, the definition literally means a continued practice. A continued practice, one toward another. And I know there's much that can be said about that. We're going to stop there tonight. And may you could do a little study on it yourself, could preach a whole service on that subject about loving hospitality and entertaining strangers. So the question would be in this verse, preacher, is there a chance of us seeing angels today and not knowing it? I know that there's many that give explanations in their life and think, man, there's no, that had to have been an angel. And I don't know that I would tell you that angels still show up like that. I promise you, it's not like a Christian song I heard one time about this dirty, filthy, nasty man living on the street, and you better take care of him because he might be an angel. No. Some of y'all maybe heard the song, couldn't you know this be an angel, that be an angel. I don't think they're gonna show up with a pack of cigarettes in their pocket, smoking a cigarette, and hadn't had a bath in 40 days. Eating out of a trash can, but that's an angel. That's not an angel unawares, okay? But anyway, so mark that song off your list, okay? Love hospitality. If Abraham and Lot did not have the right spirit about hospitality, they'd have missed it big time to be able to entertain angels. To entertain angels. What a thought. What a concept. And I don't know before Jesus comes if that still happens or whether it does or not. And I know some of y'all are convinced that maybe there could be an angel that has showed up and helped. I tell you this, I don't know about in this life, but I know we'll see him in the next. Amen. I know we will. All God's people said, amen. Let's stand on our feet and be dismissed in prayer. And Brother Patrick, if you'd come to the front, my brother, dismiss us in prayer. Brother Patrick is done praying. Church, you're at liberty to go tonight. Okay, God bless you, Brother Patrick.
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